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4: And the weather for Latrobe Valley today, Saturday, maximum 17, morning fog, then sunny. I've got to say, it was foggy when I took the dog for a walk this morning and when I drove into the mall to the station. And tomorrow, Sunday, 19th of July, minimum 1, maximum 17, so I suggest staying in bed a bit later till the frost is all gone and it warms up. But a great weekend for doing the lawns, I think. And Monday, 20th of July, minimum 2, maximum 17, mostly sunny with light winds, only 5% chance of rain. And on Tuesday, 21st of July, minimum 3, maximum 16, with partly cloudy day. And again, 5% chance. I just think it's the Bureau edging their bets there on there. But Wednesday, it changed a bit. Minimum 3, maximum 16 with showers. And 90% chance of showers. So I reckon that's pretty high enough to say it's going to rain, Richard. And on Thursday, minimum 5, maximum 11. Shower or two with partly cloudy day. And Friday,
5: oh, God, we're getting 17 degrees in the middle of winter. Got to be catastrophic.
4: Only for the next couple of days, Richard.
5: Got to be.
4: Only for the next couple of days. But we'd like to introduce our guests before the news.
5: But it's midwinter. It's midwinter.
4: I know. Well, probably coming to the tail end of winter, aren't we? Don't we start in August, last month of winter?
5: No. Middle of July is midwinter.
4: Yeah. Well, we've gone past the solstice, mate, so we reckon it's getting warmer. So we introduced our guests before the news, but didn't give them a chance to say hello. So good morning, Higo. How are you?
6: Morning, Philly. I'm good, thank you.
4: First one I've got to say, and it'll lead into our questions, but your backdrop, which is great radio, but which says a tiny ship of order in a vast sea of chaos. Our sea of chaos. Is there a tsunami coming with our sea of chaos? What's happening in that space?
6: Might already be sitting on top of the wave that's created, I think. Funny, yeah, there's a fair bit going on, I guess.
4: And I guess we hinted
6: between,
4: before.
6: Between One Nation's rise in Australia, chaos in international politics and oil prices, a whole range of things.
4: It is, and also we had the Telstra outage, and like I said before the news, I didn't realise that the V-Line network was dependent on a Telstra SIM in the trains. But how did that show us that we're a dependency on IT and communications? And did we realise how fragile it all is?
6: I think we do. I mean, there's a really famous cartoon I recommend people have a look at on XKCD, which is like if I can describe it on radio, again, a good radio, is a sort of like a whole load of children's different shaped building blocks, all propped up in one corner by a little peg, which is labelled a small open source project that someone in Nebraska has been maintaining since 2003 for free. There's a lot of dependencies in there. I mean, as a futurist, I like to sort of think forward about future dependencies as well, because you can sort of think about all those ones already in place, but we got future ones. And I think there's a couple of things are important here around artificial intelligence. So I listened to a podcast a couple of weeks ago with Malcolm Turnbull on a podcast called On Leading, if I can recommend people listen to things other than you guys. He was saying that what you've got to worry about for dependencies is two things. One is capability, and the other thing is intent. So if you look at, say, the Ukrainian situation and Europe over the last 3-4 years, what the Europeans have found is that they built a lot of capability on top of American capability that needed intelligence, needed satellites, needed software updates, needed a whole range of things for their military capacity to work. And what Malcolm Turnbull was saying is that intent can change in a second, whereas capability takes years and years and years to build up. So you can get a capricious president of America who then pulls the plug on a whole lot of that stuff or threatens to use it as leverage to get other things, and suddenly you're in a world of pain. And I think that's true when we think about IT infrastructure, because if you go forward, the models and infrastructure we depend on for artificial intelligence capabilities are largely built on American systems, or if you want an alternative, going to ones like the Chinese DeepSeek system. And so I think we're in the process of building more dependencies and more critical issues that could affect our infrastructure, our IT infrastructure, as we go forward, because we won't have sovereignty over those models and those that infrastructure ourselves.
4: Is that eased a bit by building our own data centers and stuff as well, or is that a separate?
6: Well, again, it comes back to capabilities and what those data centers are for. So some people are advocating that if you build data centers and make the, let's use the Americans as the example, you make the Americans dependent on your data centers to run their system, then they depend on you as you're dependent on them. And so you end up in sort of mutually assured destruction situation. So in that case, there's certainly some possibility. The other sort of method that's being promoted is that maybe the middle powers should get together and build their own models outside of those dependencies. So coming together with, you know, the UK, Canada, et cetera, building up enough joint capability that you can bear the expense of that process.
5: I mean, is there a case, Paul, for saying, well, Australia can never will never manufacture anything cheaper than the Chinese or the Indians? But cars, they make cheap cars, they make cheap wind turbines. Why don't we just, what's our role in this world? Maybe we'll just be supplying them with raw materials, and then we buy the finished product back from the Indians and the Chinese. That will be our role in the world, because we can't make it any cheaper than they can. What's wrong with that sort of model?
6: Well, that sort of sounds a bit like the model we've already got, Richard.
5: It is. It's getting there, exactly.
6: Well, I think there are other things besides that. I mean, we've been very good at a whole range of other things, not just digging stuff up or growing stuff in the ground. I mean, you know, education services, tourism, and they're all sort of part of that process as well. there's a very interesting paper published a couple of months ago about what you do about resilience. And it categorized them into three things. One was stuff that you needed, but you could deal with by multiple sort of diversification of your supply chains. So not going, you know, we just want it from the Chinese. We can get it from four or five different places, and we can ramp up or go up and down between suppliers. The second one was critical stuff that you were highly dependent on and you needed yourself to have. Mm-hmm. I don't think some of those things sit in that block. But the other one was building a level of redundancy into the system by a sovereign wealth fund type thing that the government invests in, to go, there are some things we need to be able to ramp up really quickly if someone wants to cut them off. And therefore we can build in some redundancy that private corporations or private investment won't do because the return is too uncertain, but governments can do in terms of manufacturing capacity or critical mineral supply chains and things like that, which might lie idle for large parts of the time, but are there available to be able to respond quickly and give you leverage in international relationships, because people can only threaten you for a short time. If you've got a capability, you can ramp up reasonably quickly. You can say, well, you can threaten us for the next 6 months, but in 6 months' time, we'll have our own capability and we'll no longer be taking your stuff. So do you really want to do that? So we had those sort of negotiations as well.
4: And is that what we're seeing now with oil, diesel, fertilizer and stuff like that? Are we getting to that stage when we need to build our electricity? Because it'd be fair to say we're not seeing an end to the Strait of Hormuz being told or stopped, or the war in Iran. and you know, we flippantly said before, it's been ended 37 times. But, you know, are we seeing that resuming? So cost is not the only driver now in international. Are you finding that with people you talk to?
6: Yeah, well, if we look at the Iranian-US situation, I think there's three sort of, if we talk about the underlying things first and then go on to the other issues, there's three critical points, I think. One is the midterm elections in America. So one of the concerns that the president will have is that if the Democrats get control of both houses, then he'll be crippled in terms of legislative pathways. But also it gives the capability of the House to launch a whole load of investigations and do a whole lot of things, not just to him as an individual, but to those others around him. So the Iranians are well aware that there's a critical pressure point there. And they would like to see, I think, a turmoil still, you know, given the indication that he got them in the war and he can't get them out and therefore he's incapable, all those sort of things.
5: But also they've done all this before. They've done all this before in 1979, 1980. That's what they did there. They kept their people in the embassy until Carter lost the election. I mean, it's the same playbook, really, isn't it?
6: Well, there's a fair bit of evidence that the Republicans and Ronald Reagan were complicit in that process.
5: There is indeed. Well. Yes. Yep.
6: You've got an asymmetric warfare situation where, you know, you look at the war in Afghanistan, you look at all these things where you can have this almighty sort of military power, but it doesn't fulfill your sort of needs to create an end to a situation. So that's one point. The other point is, I think, you know, the Iranians during this recent ceasefire, if you put that in inverted commas, stocked up in terms of cash. So they're able to get some oil sales through and get money in. And one of their pressure points is their economy collapsing further in terms of economics. So they've given themselves another buffer to last a longer period of time. And I think the reactions of the oil supply is the other one. So if you look at the IMF is saying this week that, you know, there was a significant reduction in oil supply, but before the war started in Iran, there was actually more supply than demand. So there was a little bit of a buffer to start with. The reduction in supply has been filled partly by some extra production elsewhere, so ramping up in US, Venezuela, or other places like that. There's been a reduction in oil use, particularly in Asia. And there has been, on average, a daily release of 4 million barrels a day of the world's inventory stocks, the reserves. Now, they can't last forever, and the IMF is warning that they're coming towards a critical down point. Now, the oil price is another critical sort of leverage point that the Iranians have in that process. If we then go back to Flynn's question around supply, people, I mean, you look at what the Australian government has done, which I think they've done fairly well, has been to utilise our export capacity for gas and things like that to get bilateral agreements for oil supply that has stabilised Australia's balance in the short term and the medium term pretty well. But I like that there's a statement, I can't remember who did the quote, but the stock market or the oil market is a voting machine in the short term. So sentiment is the main thing. But in the long term, it's a weighing machine. And you can have these agreements, but you may be able to secure a certain level of security over supply, but price will still factor in because price will ramp up if it ramps up elsewhere and oil can move in different directions. So you'll still be paying more for it, even if you have secured some supply.
7: Do you think we could safely say, Paul, that really at the outset, only one future was maybe planned for when the US commenced the attack on Iran, rather than several futures, which is what we're looking at now? And, you know, and also that Iran is probably looking at a long game. I think the States really wanted quite a short war. What would your advice be if, you know, retrospectively, what should have they done prior to actually bombing Iran?
6: Not do it. Well, the thing is, if you go back to that time, lots of people had published stuff in the just in the general media in relation to what might happen if they did such a thing. And, you know, it wasn't sort of intelligence reports. It was stuff published in opinion pieces that, you know, if I was the Iranians, I'd do this and this and this. So all of that stuff was available. And so, you know, we reckon to people, you've got to actually do multiple scenario and red teaming exercises. So the famous story in the book called Red Teaming about the back in the Gulf War, that they brought in a sort of scenario teams to do that sort of work. And they were working 6 days a week on future scenarios while the build-up, military build-up was occurring. And one of the guys said, well, you know, we're talking about a major war here. Why are we having Sundays off? We'll come in Sundays as well, and everyone can just put their ideas forward. We'll just have, you know, no bad ideas and let's explore stuff. And I think it was a colonel came in and said, what if Iraq wins the war?
7: Well, no one had actually posed that yet.
6: And they all just stared at him and said, we've been sitting here for 6 weeks, wargaming out, and no one's ever asked that question. And he proceeded to lay out what he thought Iraq winning the war was, which wasn't military. It was the elite units throwing away their uniforms, going to the general population, burying weapons caches everywhere, waiting the Americans out and emerging out, you know, in sort of semi-guerrilla tactics 6, 9, 12 months later, which is what happened essentially. So, yeah, you've got to have multiple scenarios, and the people have the capability and the courage and the permission to ask those difficult questions of people. And I suspect that wasn't happening around the president at the time.
5: Is it inevitable, Paul, that the Chinese will dominate economically, militarily, and politically in the future? Maybe combined with the Indians? I mean, so is the American period of...
4: Is it the end of the US empire?
5: Yeah, well, that's a blunt way of putting it. You're dead right. Is it the end of the... Is it inevitable the Chinese will take over? Don't have to take over physically, but they'll take over, they'll dominate politically, and they'll dominate militarily, and they'll dominate economically. Is that inevitable?
6: No.
5: No? Not? Okay.
6: Well, we come back to Amanda's previous question, right? You've got to have multiple scenarios and multiple thoughts about things.
5: Yep.
6: I mean, a lot of people would have said 20, 25 years ago that the Chinese would really struggle because, you know, with lack of intellectual property rights and a whole range of other things, that they get out-innovated. What's turned out is they built a model which has out-innovated the West.
5: Yes.
6: If you look at the sort of things you're talking about before, and the electric car industry is a prime example of that, where what they do is they fund and back multiple startups in that process.
5: Yep.
6: And allow them to compete with each other and then help the ones that win to scale massively. Now, you shouldn't never say anything's inevitable, never say never. And so there are cracks in that process. There are cracks in the political system. There are aging demographics. There are a whole range of factors that could result. And China, if you look at it, if you go back into the deep history, is not really a country historically. It's an amalgamation of a whole range of sort of regions. And so there are fracture lines there as well. So there are a whole load of possibilities that could damage the power and capabilities of the Chinese as well. Having said that, they're in a pretty good position right now.
5: Mm-hmm.
4: And what do you think the political flow on to us domestically is like? We've got a state election coming up. You know, we see the polls around One Nation and Labor and Liberal and National Party. And, you know, we've seen the end of the two-party system and people are talking, you know, it's a third. And varying, you know. Are the international pressures going to impact on the domestic as well, do you think? Or will it still be domestic issues?
6: Well, now, if we go back, I've always been a big fan of the fact that, you know, what people are experiencing every day in their lives is a big mover in terms of political voting. And so inflation becomes a big factor, right? Because if you're going to the supermarket every week, if you're filling your car up every week, et cetera, and those prices are going up, and that impacts on your everyday life, and you get continually, that point gets continually hammered home, and politicians can say whatever they like. If that is your lived experience, that is your lived experience. If we translate that, you know, and that oil price internationally and those sort of things obviously feed into that. If we look at the Victorian election, I think there's two separate things. One's lower house and one's upper house. So we do the upper house first because I think it's simpler. We have eight five-member electoral districts in the upper house. So you only need 20% of the vote to get a representative in one of those electorates. And if you get, as One Nation is showing at the moment, 30, 30 odd percent, you've got a reasonable chance of getting two. And people generally are more prepared to vote away from a party of government or a future party of government in those upper houses. It happens in the Senate, it happens in these ones. So I think you're much more likely to get a situation in the upper house where One Nation could win 10 or 12 upper house seats, which is 25 to 30% of the total seats. In that situation, you could get a situation where, say, if Labor form government or Liberal form government, doesn't really matter, each of those parties requires either One Nation or the other major party to get anything through the upper house. Now, that gives One Nation less power than people think. I mean, if you look at the federal parliament, something like 97% of legislation gets passed by everyone agreeing anyway. It's only the 3% sort of get arguments about. So that'd be less critical, I think, than you might think. If you go to the lower house, then I was thinking about this morning. If you went down the street anywhere in Victoria and said, who is the leader of One Nation in Victoria? I wonder whether you get one person who can answer that question out of 100.
5: Is there one?
4: Well, they don't have one, do they? A state leader in the state.
6: Well, they've got an MP.
4: Yeah.
6: I went to their website this morning just to check.
4: Yeah.
6: And it's just got prominent pictures of Malcolm Roberts and Pauline Hanson, with Ricky Lee Terrell, who's the actual MP in Victoria, below that. When election campaign comes on, there'll be a lot more scrutiny if One Nation is seen to be possibility of being in power or being in coalition to be in power. So I would like to think, and this is wishful thinking, and you should never get caught up in your own biases, that there'll be some collapse in that vote or it's reached a plateau. But you've got a Labor government. I mean, Labor's been in government every year since 1999, except for the Baillieu government. You've got a Liberal Party, which, despite the fact that it's, you know, within the grasp of power, continues to have the riven by in-faction fighting. So I think there's a reasonable scenario where One Nation, is unlikely to get government its own right, but may end up in coalition with the Liberals in that process, or at least a coalition as a supporter of a minority Liberal government. And that's an interesting, when you talk about being on a sea of chaos, that might get very interesting because we all know when a whole lot of people get elected that you didn't think were going to get elected, politics becomes a bit of a wild ride.
4: So is that
5: I
4: a
5: mean, what's
4: testament of the general public's view of politics at the moment and the major parties and things like that, or is it just that's their lived experience? You know, are we changing, like, you know, can you trust 2PP, like two party preferred polling across a state now, or is it, I think Coz from Redbridge made the statement on one of his Substacks, you know, we're going to see 88 by-elections across the state coming up. You know, is it, are we in a whole new world in that space, or it'll all work out?
6: Well, the two-party preferred becomes very difficult if you don't know who's going to come second in the process, and it sort of changes. Look, I think the majority of it is two things. There's people who are going, you've been telling me my life will get better for the last 30 years, and Labor's been in government for, you know, 23 of those or whatever it is. I don't think my life's any better, so why should I keep voting for you? And that, you know, the federally that applies to both parties. And there's another layer of people who have a lot of concerns over what's happening in directly in their individual local communities. And that's why you're seeing more of a swing, I think, in some of these regional areas, if you exclude the major towns. So if you take out the Bendigos and the Wodongas and the Ballarats, there's much larger swings in those regional ones because the demographic change in those regional seats of aging, the stripping of services, the movement of people into the major regional centres, is affecting people's identity in terms of they've grown up in this area for the last 50, 60, 70, 80 years, and they're not comfortable with the changes that are occurring. So I think the combination of those two factors are really impacting on the two-party preferred vote, and they make the polling predictability much more difficult.
7: And just a quick question around, should there be, and just say, an avalanche of new pollies in what is quite a complicated system? Is your little vast sea of chaos going to, well, I suppose it will be a vast sea of chaos. And that's a play on Paul's background, which says he is a tiny ship of order in a vast sea of chaos. But do you think that's a real concern?
6: Well, it depends. I say that scenario before where I think it's a one nation being in government would be interesting because there'd be a completely inexperienced group of people trying to run a state.
7: And I think we've got David Farley showing that in Albury already. He's stumbled a little. Who was the One Nation MP there?
5: Well, for Farah,
7: Yeah.
5: definitely.
6: If we put that to one side, if Labor or Liberal, and Labor's looking at a lot of trouble right now, you would think, forms government, I think there's less chaos even with 10 or 12 upper house One Nation members because you can still get legislation through by the combination of others, your own votes plus Labor or whatever it may be. So I think there's less chaos in that situation. It'd be interesting to see what the Liberals do if they gain minority government and require One Nation support, about how they then deal with the politics of that, because if One Nation can turn the screws on them and actually be coordinated over that, it puts a lot of pressure on a Liberal government that is obviously in opposition already riven with a lot of infighting when they should be disciplined. So I think that could create, so there's probably three different scenarios of increasing levels of chaos in Victoria.
4: I get.
5: I've been meaning to look at what how the One Nation has performed in South Australia. I know it's a, I think they got about six
4: No, three,
5: MPs.
4: three, three. I think they got
5: Three.
4: three or four, I think it
5: Anyway,
4: was.
5: they had a number of MPs. One of them was, but Cory Bernardi's in the upper house, I think. I wonder how they, are they still together over there?
6: At the moment, I think they are. The history is that they sort of tend to clash pretty heavily. The difference, I think, though, was that you had a relatively popular Labor government in South Australia. You've got a relatively unpopular Labor government in Victoria now, plus that, I say 23 out of the last 27 years in governments. And no matter who's in government, Labor, Liberal, whatever, in Australia, governments get tired, people get worn out. It's hard to replace people in that process, etc. So governments tend to struggle. So I think that's the big difference between
5: Yep.
6: South Australia and Victoria, and therefore the chances of One Nation are much higher in Victoria for that reason.
5: Yep.
4: As always, Paul, when we chat, time gets away from us and we create more questions and hopefully get people thinking about it. So thanks for joining us this morning. We've been talking with Paul Higgins, futurist from Emergent Futures. Can I recommend getting onto Substack? I think you've done Substack or subscribing to your newsletter. It's always a great conversation and gets thinking about different scenarios, what's going forward. I guess we will find out in November, end of November, what happened, how it out plays out. But there's still a fair bit happening around the world and locally, isn't there?
6: What's emerging on Substack?
4: What's emerging on Substack? There you go. That's the one. And we'll be
5: Thank you
4: back.
5: very much.
4: Thanks, Higo. We'll be
6: Oh, thanks,
4: back
6: Mark.
4: with more Our World this week after some messages from our sponsors.
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9: If you would like to try a new sport which is suitable for all ages, Come along to the Terrelgan Croquet Courts. They're in McNairn Road, Terrelgan. 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Times for social play are on a Saturday and a Tuesday between 10 a.m. and 12 noon and 12:30 to 4 p.m. Social play is also on a Wednesday night from 5 p.m. to 8 p.m., which gives another opportunity to try croquet out of working and school hours. Cost is $5. For more information, phone 0447 276 783. That number again, 0447 276 783 for Terrelgan Croquet.
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4: And welcome back to our world this week. And I think we've got our next guest there. I can just see his head. There he is. Setting up the camera at the right spot. We're joined now by Tom McIntosh, who's the Labor member for Eastern Victoria Region. Good morning, Tom. How are you?
11: I'm well, yourself?
4: Good. We were just talking to Paul, saying how quiet the local politics is and what's happening around the world and the merger features. But fair to say, busy time at the moment?
11: Yeah, mate. Yeah, it's all happening. All happening. So, sorry, I just got a new phone a few days ago. It's been giving me a bit of grief. So I think I'm up and away now.
4: Yeah, we did talk about the Telstra and IT issues before and the dependency we now have on that technology. We use it for everything, don't we?
11: Mine is my struggle to adopt from years of Android to finally being convinced to give iPhone a go. So anyway, I'll get there.
4: I'm the opposite. I can use the Apple space, but I can't even find the settings button on Android. So I think you go with one area, don't you? Like one ecosystem.
11: Well, set of expertise, yeah.
5: Has order on the ballot paper been worked out for Labor yet? I mean, if the polls are even sort of vaguely correct, you at number one are safe, I think. I'm not sure about number two.
4: Or is anybody safe, Tom?
5: Was anybody safe?
11: Well, yeah, that's the... Well, I think for all parties, there's a big question as to, you know, whether it's Liberal, National, Labor, you know, Greens, any party, and One Nation for that matter. There's so much movement and there's such, you know, fine balance. It's a big question for everybody. So I think for all parties, it's, you know, it's evolving rapidly. I don't think we would have been having the same conversation, you know, 6 or 8 months ago that we're having today. So we'll see what that conversation looks like as we head over the next 3 or 4 months.
4: And Tom, some of the things that happened over the recent months is we saw the SEC announce the energy works at Hazelwood North. What is that?
11: Yeah, so there's it's about 134 hectares there. So it's going to be a park there for the SEC, and the first announced project is a 20 megawatt 10 to 12 hour long duration CO2 storage unit. The company that's proposed for there, they've done similar projects in America and Ireland and India and other places around the world. So that was an exciting announcement. Was it Friday before last?
4: So what's the... I've never heard of CO2 batteries before myself, to be honest. I thought they were all lithium, but what's the difference of this?
11: I suppose don't think about it as a standard battery. So effectively it's got a closed loop CO2 in there. So it's using the same CO2 over and over, and it's compressing it with abundant, you know, when prices are low, and then releasing that to spin a turbine. And so it's more of a mechanical style of generation, and it can do that over that 20 megawatts. It can do that over about 10 hours. So that's sort of 200 megawatts over that longer period.
5: So is this so where are they sourcing their CO2 from?
11: I think it'll just be from Longford.
7: Okay.
12: It'll just be, you know, sort of kitchen quality, like Longford sell into the market for other purposes.
7: I think Air Liquide take the Longford CO2 to the market.
6: Okay. Yep.
4: Yeah, I guess we always talk about CO2 in, you know, like greenhouse and stuff like that, climate change. We actually don't talk about it as an asset much, do we, Tom?
7: In beer.
12: Well, yeah, and I was down at Hastings maybe eight or 10 weeks ago down at the site down there where they've got, I get a bit confused on it, you know, the butane, the propane, taking various, you know, the various gases that come out of Longford.
4: We always talk about CO2 in, you know, like greenhouse and stuff like that, climate change. We actually don't talk about it as an asset much, do we, Tom?
12: Yeah, and I was down at Hastings maybe eight or 10 weeks ago down at the site down there where they've got, I get a bit confused on it, you know, the butane, the

0: Yeah.
1: I'm just going to go on to another question. So, obviously, gas. I know CO2. I use it for, was it the soda stream and carbonated drinks and stuff like
0: Oh.
1: that. But, are we getting mature with this debate? Because we're moving to that sort of renewable energy space. We've got, your lawn looking to close in 2028. We've got gas. How do we get that balance between the history of power generation and the future and that, recognizing the past? How do we go around that, Tom?
0: Well, I think recognizing the past is having pride in the workforce and the work that's been done and the cheap power that's been, generated to support our industries and car industries and all the things that Victoria's been famous for. So I don't think that's such a problem at all. I think it's a matter of also looking forward, balancing the two things we've got to try and do. We need, cheap, or as affordable as energy generation as possible, and recognizing that the grid's quite different to what it was, 10, 20, 30 years ago, even the last 2 or 3 years with all the advent of home batteries, that's changing the grid. So generating power that we need to meet the demands and using storage to work around when those high points of demand are.
2: As you're aware, Tom, the Latrobe City Council's still advocating for particularly the hydrogen project at Loy Yang and the continued use of coal for other products. Do you see that? Do you see that space as dead, that there won't be any future use of brown coal?
0: I don't know. Well, I think dead's a very strong word. I'm not sure exactly, where various projects are up to, but I think, to be very clear, we need to continue to reduce our emissions. And given we had such a carbon-intensive economy, that's a much bigger task in Victoria than what it is, say, in Tassie, where they've got hydro running around everywhere. I think I don't think we should be closed to different means of if we're talking, it sounds like, if we're talking things outside of generation, I think we should be closed to it, but just give everything on its merits. And I suppose coming back to the question before was, how do we move forward recognizing our past and our future? And it's just trying to approach things, either side of politics, just trying to approach various generation projects as sensibly as we can.
3: And Tom, there's quite a bit happening actually in the region at the moment. We've got Marinus Link that's forging ahead. We've got the Delburn Wind Farm. I know that they're inducting people and plant up there. I think they've got about 80 people on site. You might know a bit more than that. Are you able to talk about some of the, and also the batteries, obviously, in the valley? What's the workforce looking like, and what are the benefits looking like to the region?
0: Yeah, I think there's a lot of work going on, and you also look at the work going on in offshore wind, sort of zooming out to that next few years ahead. But as far as projects breaking ground and working at the moment, that's right. I was out at Delburn, maybe 2 or 3 months ago now, and there's apprentices and trainees, from right around the valley and Moorburn North and places, and so work's getting well underway on that. And obviously Marinus is a massive project, and you just put it all together. There's lots of work in construction, so it's the trick is, I suppose, is to make sure that we've either got a pipeline of projects, which is one of the beauties of offshore wind, to ensure those jobs are there, or we're continuing to bring supporting those small to middle-sized businesses to have the ability to for the maintenance and operation works on more and more of these projects as they get going, and as our coal plants close down over time, we've got to obviously just try and see as many jobs, as many new or related jobs as possible open up.
3: And probably also at the same pay point for some people. I mean, would be ideal. But
0: Yeah,
3: I suppose we'll
0: that's.
3: see all the data at some point, might be post event. We'll find out how many jobs and, and how people did transition.
0: Yeah, absolutely. Well-paid jobs, of which we know are in the power stations, so we've got to be absolutely mindful of that.
1: And Tom, what's the next few months look like for you? Obviously,

0: lead up, because when does caretaker October?
1: It'll be October.
0: Mid October. Yeah. So does that change in the lead up to election, what your role?
1: So we've still got another, I think, four sitting weeks. So it will be somewhat business as usual for the next, you know, probably month or two. And then, yeah, we'll switch into, oh, I came into Parliament about 3 months before the last election. So it'll be similar to that. It'll be really into, you know, campaign mode and getting into the nitty gritty of the election. So we'll see who's running and who's standing as different parties' policies really crystallise and formulate. And then I imagine there's going to be some pretty big conversations happening in the community.
2: Is there likely to be, Tom, a change in the voting system for the upper house?
1: It has to go to a referendum. So if that was to happen, it won't be happening between now and the election.
2: Okay, right. It's a referendum job, is it?
0: Is that the tickets one, system. The group tickets, or was it just the
1: change? Oh, sorry, I think that's two different things.
0: Yeah, there's
1: two
0: parts.
1: Group voting tickets is legislation. So, so for listeners, you know, just voting one above the line and having the votes automatically distribute, which is the conversation around the minor parties and that having been beneficial for them over the years versus voters putting in their own preferences. And then the other side of things is another conversation happening around moving to the New South Wales models where we don't have our upper house divided by regions. It's just the state like the Senate. So that's another conversation that requires a referendum.
0: Yeah, because that changed in with Braxton's days, wasn't it? They changed it to fixed terms, 4-year fixed term, moving from the eight-year terms, I think it was before, from memory. And but I guess talking about the changes to the group tickets, I guess everyone's got different opinions, but someone made quite a good career out of that, didn't they? I can't remember the guy's name, though. He was charging people to sign them up and then taking a cut afterwards. And I don't know if that's in the intent of our democracy in that space, is it?
1: Well, that's definitely been the big argument. I think Victoria is the last state to still have the group voting tickets. So there's been parliamentary inquiries and a lot of reporting and conversation on that. So, we'll see what the next 4 weeks in Parliament brings.
0: And Tom, obviously you're getting out and around a bit, fair bit. What are you hearing from the public or people you're talking to as the concerns as we get closer to an election?
1: Yeah, look, obviously One Nation's coming onto the scene has made the debate be the word. I suppose it's put a bit of heat into some debates. We had Pauline Hanson's press club, which has it's definitely got people talking, put it that way. So there's some big conversations around, what do we believe in as a nation? The energy piece is really big. There's so much going on post Iran with urea and fertilizer and whatnot for farmers. So I think the security, our security as a state and as a nation for our, for me, it's energy in our agricultural sectors, those inputs, not opening ourselves up to inflationary spikes, which we're seeing around the world. I think, the last six energy crises, we've had all six have been inflationary over the last sort of 80 years, and four of those have resulted in global recessions. So, I think a lot of people, they might be approaching it in different ways, but how do we give ourselves that economic security, stability, sustainability that when something happens overseas, our farm produce, our freight, our energy prices aren't impacted like they were in Ukraine, like they have been from Iran and going well back.
0: Yeah, I did see an article describing fuel prices, and you could probably use it for most prices. Prices seem to rise by an elevator but come down by the stairs. They always seem to go up quicker than they come down, don't they?
1: Yeah, and I mean, it was interesting. I was on a couple of inquiries in the last couple of months, one in the gas and oil and gas field decommissioning in Bass Strait, but another one on electric car charging infrastructure and even the movement. I think we wrapped up the EV charging infrastructure inquiry probably about 8 to 10 weeks ago. and the movement in that since even in that time last month, EVs were 23.5% of new sales. And if you include plug-in hybrids, there's a lot of, BYD Sharks and that running around, it's up around one in three cars. So it's, it's just exploded. So things, whether it's technology, whether it's the way people are approaching their own security. I mentioned home batteries before. There's, 300,000 or 400,000 of those installed around Australia now. And obviously solar panels are on, getting close to on one in every two roofs. So it's I think people are really keen for that independence, that energy independence, that sort of decoupling from whether it's international stuff or perhaps what corporates can sort of impact on people's lives. Anywhere where people can take some control in their own lives, I think is a real thing people are either talking about or acting on.
2: I'm sure you've reflected on this, Tom, but the 22 election, we were coming out of COVID. Labor won a landslide victory in the state election, and yet 4 years later, and if the polls are half correct, the Labor vote has collapsed. I mean, have you reflected on what the hell's happening out there in the electorate to sort of deliver that sort of polling result?
1: Yeah, look, as I said before, I just don't think, if we'd have had this chat 8 or 9 months ago, there's two parts, I suppose. Like, one is from a state perspective, we've been in government for 12 years, and government quite often, it's not just if decisions were easy, we wouldn't need government. We just have we just have one person sitting there ticking boxes, and so obviously, you make more and more decisions, there's more and more friction points. The word dilemma. But also, if you look nationally, the Liberal national, I mean, the Nationals around the country are in a really difficult situation. The Liberals are in a really difficult situation. So when you look at, when you look at the sort of coalition, Labor, One Nation primary all being neck and neck, we just haven't seen that in this country for probably 100 years, if my history is anywhere near correct. So, So look, I think there's things for all parties to work on. And as I said, the world's just spinning so fast. You have to be constantly taking on board what's happening, adapting. But importantly, I think coming back to that, the sort of set of values that parties have, and working from those values to create policies that are going to make life, people's lives better. So, and it's who's presenting improved quality of people for life, I think, and can communicate that well, that are going to win elections. And that's the big piece for the next whatever it is, 7, 8 weeks.
3: Tom, there seems to be a real issue with crime. I think we're all pretty aware of that. And locally, we're seeing it. There was a bit of a fracas in Morwell the other week, apparently, in Main Street. And there's, people loitering and causing havoc. What's your view on crime and how we, what is Labor doing to bring that down?
1: I think, well, two things. First of all, I think if we'd have had this conversation any year in the last 50 years, we'd have, crime is up there. And I think there's a famous Egyptian prince from 3,000 years ago quote saying this generation is the worst generation, in the existence of humanity. So we've always got that problem, but we have made changes as state government about, over the last sort of 12 to 15 months, that are flowing through, that are seeing those crime levels come back down, because where they were heading was unsatisfactory. And
3: Well, every day there's something being bombed, about five bombs, if not two things, and it's not even the lead story anymore in the news. It's about the eighth thing. And Morwell alone is just a crisis point. I feel like it really is front and
2: Yeah,
3: center.
2: people don't. Yeah, even residents of Morwell don't want to go into the CBD because they don't feel safe.
1: And safety is absolutely central to government. You have to have your community feeling safe, and hence why changes have been made that have been well documented in the last 6 to 12 months. It's a matter of those flowing through the courts, and seeing people that have been repeat offending not in a position to be able to do that going forward.
0: And you can't just police your way out of it either, can you? It's got to be a
1: No,
0: whole community approach on that, isn't it?
1: that's right. And I think there's I think there's something bigger to it as well for, you know, we talked about jobs earlier, but it's also how do we ensure everyone in our community, let alone our youth, not singling youth out, but you know, anyone in our community, but all of us are feeling like we've got meaning and purpose and pride in our community and pride in place and all this sort of stuff. And you know, I think there's a few bits to whether we're talking mental health, whether we're talking domestic violence, suicide, crime. Some of the drivers behind this stuff is much deeper, but completely take on board your comments about crime, and we absolutely have to be on top of it, but get in front of it as well. And by get in front of it, I mean ensuring that we've got those early intervention programs, which is, you know, the sort of two arms of the package of the government is to looking at what's worked in Scotland and implementing that on the ground, but also tightening up on repeat offenders.
0: Because there's two issues, and there's the short term, making, you know, people feel comfortable, and there's also the long term of shifting that trajectory, I guess, is the challenge as well, which is the long term one, which is the one that is harder to do, and you don't get to see the benefits of that until down the track, I guess.
1: Yeah, that's right. And there's the local economics pieces too, with people's insurance bills, and every time there's a theft, insurance bills are going up, and every time there's a violent assault, that's got significant impacts on people's lives and those around them. And so there's a lot to it, and we just...
3: Well, you'd have to throw in also the justice system and what the courts can and can't do. And, you know, we've got murderers trying to, you know, change decisions. I mean, that seems to be happening more frequently. You've got people out on bail. I know it's a bigger conversation, Tom, and probably not, you know, perfectly suited to you, but it is, as a person in the street, it's very frustrating to see people bounce out of the legal system so easily.
0: As I said before, yeah, we might try and do
1: that's why and that's why the legislative changes in recent, the last sort of 6 or 12 months, are tightening up on that to ensure that's not occurring.
0: And I think there's something, as I said earlier, Shel, we might dedicate a show to get all the different parts to do a sort of session on that as a growing thing. But as we go forward, because we tend to focus on what's happening and not, you know, the challenges and stuff going around in the role as a local MP or an upper house MP, what are the stuff you're enjoying or finding that, you know, the good news stuff?
1: Yeah, I absolutely take the point around crime. I think, you know, there's more work to do on roads and just that general, you know, as I said, that pride in place side of things. But I think some of the big investment, you know, some of the big infrastructure investment for regional rural communities that I'm really proud of is, you know, it's our public early education. And when we talk about making those big changes, getting kids into early education and families working, our aged care, like, you know, down at Orbost, there's a brilliant new public aged care that, you know, a Labor government's gone invested in and built. And over the road, there's a $10 million consolidated primary and secondary school there. And also, I've been out at four different regional worker accommodation sites: Leongatha Aged Care, Bairnsdale Healthcare. Just out of Bairnsdale, we had farmer worker accommodation, and other places we've got tourism accommodation. So we're getting those sort of key workforces housing in country towns, and making sure that not only that, we're taking pressure off housing around the place so locals can get housed. So I think that housing piece is really key. And I think, you know, things we've brought in like the Airbnb levy and working to see housing as being people's homes. And I think recent federal changes are good. I think we should be proud of the fact that I think recent polling showing more and more people, like 60%+, want to see housing viewed as homes. And, you know, we should be investing. Productivity is really, really important. So let's get our money investing into businesses, into jobs, you know, being really productive. And because if the housing piece is right, it takes so many pressures off the rest of people's lives, whether they're thinking about having a kid, you know, what jobs they can do, whether they can work part-time and raising a family, like all these part pieces that are central to being a human, that are central to building communities, that people can get involved and volunteer at their local community groups. By taking those pressures off, by putting those service supports of early education, schooling, healthcare around people, you know, people can have more time in their lives. So that's what I'm really proud that Labor governments have been able to invest in.
0: Yeah, it goes that Maslow hierarchy of need, isn't it? You've got to have that stuff to enjoy the other bits.
1: Mm. So that's some of the work I'm really proud of, and
0: I guess, Tom, as always, the news is coming to us, but good luck. Thanks for joining us this morning. And I guess to Richard's earliest question, we'll find out, I guess, as we get closer to election, who the candidates are, the order, preferences, where people sit on tickets, all that sort of stuff will come out.
1: It's all ahead of us.
0: Within the next couple of months, there'll be plenty to talk about for us.
1: I'm happy to come back on as we get closer to the election.
0: It'll be great, Tom. Look, thanks for joining us this morning. We'll be talking with Tom McIntosh, the Labor member for Eastern Victoria. And you're listening to Our World This Week with Richard Elkington, Tony Flynn and Amanda Griffith. We'll be talking with Paul Boyes, the director of the Gippsland Tech School, after the news, talking about the Hydrogen Grand Prix, the 2026 Hydrogen Car Grand Prix, or H2GP Pro, run by Horizon Education. So we'll be talking with Paul after the news.
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5: Hello, I'm David Cameron. The Prime Minister's announced the government's preliminary response to the national report on Islamophobia. Special Envoy Aftab Malik made 54 recommendations last September, including that the government confront Islamophobia with the same urgency as other forms of discrimination. Anthony Albanese says the government is still considering some recommendations.
6: What we've done is to respond to all of the recommendations. Some of them we have adopted in full and are acting on already. Others we'll give further consideration to.
5: The US military says it's carrying out further strikes on Iran for the seventh night in a row. Iranian state media are reporting the sound of explosions in several locations. The BBC's Nick Johnson reports from Washington.
7: In the latest violence, Iran's state media reported there'd been a number of explosions in the central Iranian city of Yazd. Its elite Revolutionary Guard Corps also said that two oil tankers had caught fire after passing through a mined route near the Strait of Hormuz. Earlier, Tehran accused Washington of targeting its civilian infrastructure, including bridges, a railway station, and an airport. But a White House spokesperson told the BBC the US had only attacked military targets.
5: A baby humpback whale is being tested for a deadly strain of bird flu as a precaution after it died on a beach near Cronulla in Sydney's south yesterday. The 4.5-metre-long calf was stranded on Greenhills Beach. Whales are considered low risk for the H5 bird flu. The World Food Programme has warned that the besieged Sudanese city of El Obeid is becoming the country's epicentre of hunger and displacement. Nearly 500,000 people there are facing emergency levels of hunger. The agency's Sudan director, Abdallah Abwadat, says a growing influx of people fleeing conflict is pushing the city towards a humanitarian catastrophe.
8: WFP has been helping between 3 to 5 million people who are classified again in emergency or catastrophe, emergency or food security level. We want to do more for sure, but of course we are also stretched on our resources. But definitely, we have the access. We can deliver the food and we can be there and we can work with partners on the ground. Resources are limiting us to do that one.
5: One of the greatest cricketers of all time, Sir Garfield Sobers, has died. He was 89. Born in Barbados, Sobers played for the West Indies for 2 decades. He excelled at every element of the game, an aggressive top-order batsman, athletic fielder, and a bowler who could switch between spin and seam. A series of inclusive snow festivals is continuing today in Victoria's Falls Creek. The Para-Adaptive Festival has expanded from Threadbow to 4 different locations to increase inclusion in snow sports and inspire the next generation of winter para-athletes. Para-Pathway Manager at Snow Australia, Bobby Kelly, spoke to National Radio News about the program.
9: We had our first Adaptive Festival in Threadbow. It went really well, and that was in June. And we're having our Falls Creek Adaptive Festival. It will be the first one in Victoria. And then we will have our Buller Adaptive Festival and Parish Adaptive Festival later in the season.
5: In the AFL, a depleted Port Adelaide lineup will face ladder-leading Fremantle at Adelaide Oval today.
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0: And the weather for the Latrobe Valley for the next few days. Today, Saturday, we're going for a maximum of 17 degrees. We had morning fog. I'm not going to test for that. It was foggy. But it is now sunny. It's going to be very sunny. Sunny afternoon with light winds with a 10% chance of any rain, so I don't think there's going to be any. And calling it early, Richard, no rain. And Sunday, 19th of July, minimum 1, maximum 17. The chance of fog and frost in the morning, so stay in bed till the frost is gone if you don't like the cold. And on Monday, minimum 2, maximum 17, a mostly sunny day with light winds with no rain. Well, slight chance, 5% chance, so they're just having a dollar each way, I think, there. And on Tuesday, 21st of July, minimum 3, maximum 16, partly cloudy day. But on Wednesday, we're going to get a bit of rain. We'll get some wet stuff there. Minimum 3, maximum 16, and a 90% chance of rain. And on Thursday, minimum 5, maximum 11. So back to some chilly winter weather, Richard, for the middle of winter. And also rain.
2: It is midwinter. It is.
0: And Friday, 24th of July, minimum 4, maximum 14 degrees. So looks like the pick of the days is early in the week. So if you want to get in the garden today and tomorrow, or if you're going to the local footy, it should be a good day. It's going to be still a bit chilly. It does get cold quickly, though, once the sun disappears in the afternoon, doesn't it?
2: Although I must admit, I went for a drive. I go for drives regularly, but I noticed last weekend a lot of wattle is flowering already.
0: Oh, hay fever season, is that what you're saying, is going to come early?
2: Mm-hmm. Well, spring is sprung, I think.
0: Yeah, it is. Spring has sprung.
3: I've got to say, I was in Sydney last weekend and it was so lovely. It was a little chilly, but you could just tell there that little bit further up, closer to the equator. Not much, but enough to feel a bit warmer.
2: Yeah. Warmer, yeah.
0: Well, you need the cold to appreciate the warmth, don't you? You
2: need pain to appreciate feeling well. That's the same thing, isn't it, Attorney?
0: It is. But we digress. Our next guest is waiting for us. So we're joined now by Paul Boyes, who's the director of the Gippsland Tech School. I probably should know this. We're based out at TAFE Gippsland. Good morning, Paul. How are you?
13: Good, Tony. Good morning, Amanda and Richard.
0: Before we move on to the Hydrogen Grand Prix, we probably should mention, what is the Gippsland Tech School? And why is it such a great asset for our...
13: Yeah, sure. So we've been established since 2018. So we're based at the Morwell campus of TAFE Gippsland. So what we do is we actually work with secondary schools across Gippsland. So South Gippsland, La Trobe schools come into the tech school and we facilitate STEM programs that could range from robotics, 3D design, laser cutting, 3D printing, rapid prototyping, with the intention of connecting students in with future careers in Gippsland and also supporting local secondary schools, so teachers, to understand the connection between STEM and future careers as well. So every single day we have groups come in ranging from 10 to 60 students and they'll work on a range of different programs depending on the curriculum area they're focused on at that time. So as I said, we've been there for over 8 years now, so very well established in the region. And looking forward to continuing to support secondary schools and industry in our region.
2: So, as you know, Paul, the concept, because I was on one of the original sort of committees to step the school up, the model was to bus in kids from across Gippsland. Is that what's in fact occurring?
13: Look, it is. So La Trobe and South Gippsland schools come directly into us. So we organise buses, pay for buses to come in. the tyranny of distance is obviously an issue when we head east. So yep. for Wellington and East Gippsland schools, we actually have a mobile tech school, which is a van. We fill it with technology. We drive out to schools and we facilitate programs in the school itself. So that's been a pilot that's been operating since 2021. So we go as far as Mallacoota, Cairn River, Swifts Creek, Yarram. So I have two teachers. They head out. They stay overnight for three nights every second week. And then every other week they drive day trips out to Wellington Shire schools.
2: So how do you know it's been successful in terms of take up and interest in, well, firstly, interest, increased interest in STEM, and then secondly, students pursuing STEM courses?
13: Yeah, so I think
2: at post-secondary level.
13: Yeah, so I think the best way that we can sort of show evidence of that is by through engagement with schools. So we have a number of schools, so it's 34 that we work with directly across Gippsland. So from all of those schools, we've been able to have a significant impact on the way that STEM's facilitated in those schools. So that's not just through impact on students, but impact on teachers and how teachers are actually applying and picking up new technologies to use in the classroom as well. Obviously, our relationship with our host, TAFE Gippsland, and also with Federation University. So we can actually track and see movement from students into those spaces and into careers, whether it's in, you know, technologies in health, whether it's technologies in engineering, manufacturing. So we can see the impact of the experiences on students' subject choices, career progression pathways as well. So being there for 8 years now, we've started to establish this year as well a Girls as Leaders in STEM network. So working with senior primary school students from three primary schools in Traralgon and one in Glengarry. And those students come into us. So what we're doing there as well is having a mentor network. So having industry people come in and work directly with these students in order to expose them to what careers look like in our local area and also what success looks like in our local area. So there's probably a really broad range of ways we can demonstrate impact. But I think most important, it's actually through engaging students, giving them confidence to explore, be curious and test and trial new things.
2: Okay, terrific. Thank you.
0: And Paul, it's a nice segue into what we're actually going to talk about, which is the H2GP, or Hydrogen Grand Prix. But we like acronyms in our lives.
13: We do.
0: What is the H2GP and who's involved?
13: Yeah, so the H2GP has been around for about 6 or 7 years now, but it's only had a Victorian race. This will be the third year that Victoria's actually had its own standalone race. So it's actually organised by a company called Horizon Education. So Horizon Education are a European-based organisation, and they work very closely with the hydrogen industry in Europe, the US and Australia. And through that connection, they've actually developed a kind of what you call a modified hydrogen car, which is roughly the size of a, like a remote control car that you buy in a shop. It's similar in size, but it's powered by hydrogen fuel cells. So what the whole race is about trying to give students an understanding of what are the future fuel sources that will be powering industry, powering transport into the coming decades. And hydrogen has certainly been identified as one of those very important fuel sources, not just in heavy industry, but also in general transportation as well. So being the third year for the Victorian final, we're really excited to confirm that Gippsland will be the host for the Victorian final. So Tuesday, the 18th of August, we will be hosting the race at the Gippsland Regional Indoor Sports Stadium, which has been very generously donated for the day by La Trobe City as part of the sponsorship arrangements. So I think it's really important to acknowledge and recognise La Trobe City for their support in getting the event in Gippsland. The previous 2 years, it's been held in Melbourne. And we really see the connection between Gippsland as the future of clean energy, not just in Victoria, but in Australia. And we want to really promote this as the region that people come to for innovation in emerging clean energy technologies.
2: Wouldn't it be great if we could use hydrogen from Loy Yang, that brown coal-based hydrogen? That would be the, for me, that would be the ultimate.
13: Which it would be absolutely fantastic. And companies like Toyota are investing in hydrogen. There's already the The Mirai, which is already available for purchase. There's rumours that in 2028 there'll be a Hilux hydrogen powered vehicle. So all of these things are changing rapidly. And I think if we can expose young people to what careers and opportunities look like, hopefully we can get that progression into STEM, future careers, etc.
3: So, Paul, a couple of questions. What does it look like? Is it indoor, outdoor event? And how many Gippsland teams are involved and how many teams in total?
13: Yeah. So we actually have 23 teams racing this year, which is fantastic. Last year there were 17, so we've had a really significant increase. What's exciting is we've got five schools from Gippsland participating. Now, of the five schools, we have Lavala Catholic College, who have two teams, Currumburra Secondary with two teams, Kurnai College with one, Traralgon College with one, and Merbau North Secondary with one. So this is the biggest contingent that we've had from our region, which is great. But what's exciting for this year is we have two teams coming from South Australia. We have one team participating from New Zealand, and we also have one team joining us from India. So it's truly become a very big thing over the last couple of years. And I think, you know, being able to showcase Gippsland and talk about the future and also aligning the race with the Gippsland New Energy Conference, which is on at the same time at the Performing Arts Centre, is a really good way, again, to showcase, you know, the emerging technologies that Gippsland is leading and the way that we're preparing students for careers in these future industries.
3: And can people easily get between the two locations, or is the hydrogen event not really a visitor type of event?
13: No, it is certainly a visitor event. So if anyone's around the Gippsland Regional Indoor Sports Stadium on Tuesday the 18th, the race begins at 10:45 a.m. Now, it is a four-hour race. So what that means is 23 cars will line up and students essentially run and manage their own team, very much like a Formula One team, across the 4 hours. And the school that actually, you know, does the most laps in that four-hour time period is crowned the Victorian champion for 2026. They are then invited to the World Championships in 2027. Now, they were just held in Switzerland, and the winning team was actually an Australian team from, of all places, Whyalla. So Whyalla in South Australia won the world title for the H2GP this year, and we had Cobram Secondary from Victoria come in eighth place, which is fantastic.
0: So do they have to manage the fuel? Like, can they get to refuel? Do they build the car? Is it like a Grand Prix? You've got to have the right tyres and you've got to manage your speed and what sort of stuff? Is that part of the...
13: Absolutely, yeah. So there's a lot of work that the students do. So the students were given their kit car in March of this year. From March until now, so teachers from the Gippsland Tech School, so a shout out to Jed, who's been leading the program for the tech school. Jed's been working with local schools to, number one, build their knowledge in what hydrogen is, how do we actually produce it, how do we store it safely, how do we then use that as a fuel source. The second component is to then, you know, teach the students, if they wish to modify the car, so if they want to reduce weight to make the car a little bit faster, if they want to change the suspension, if they want to modify the wheels, they're able to do that. Now, they could do that through 3D printing. They could do that through, you know, making some changes to the car itself, taking some weight off. There's a number of ways they can do that. And on Friday, or yesterday it was, we actually had a sponsors day at the Gippsland Tech School, where industry partners who have actually supported schools to enter this year. And I'd really like to acknowledge the sponsorship of Energy Australia, of the Martin Carlson Foundation, Zenviron, Engie, and Aussie Broadband. All Gippsland-based businesses who have put their hand up and actually contributed to allowing these teams to participate this year. So that was a really good way to thank our sponsors for the support they've given our schools. And now they literally have about four more weeks to refine what they've learned and then to actually begin the race. And when they're racing, it's all about what you said, Tony, managing time, managing their fuel cells, managing the electric motors, and making sure that they have driver changes and they're making pit stops and making changes as things happen. So it's a really great way to showcase resilience in students and also that teamwork and collaboration.
0: I did actually have the opportunity to get to the sponsor event yesterday and have a look, and they are like a little model remote control car, but geez, they're fast.
13: they do. They zip around the track. 60 kilometres an hour. They're super fast. And I mean, two of the teams that are entering this year from Gippsland did extremely well last year. They got very close to the end, but one of their 3D prints on their front wheel failed. So unfortunately, the car didn't make it to the end. But I know the learnings that they had from last year's race will hold them in good stead for this year. So I've got a, you know, I'm confident that a Gippsland team will hopefully end up being the Victorian champion. And then we can hopefully support them to attend the world final in 2027.
2: I know we're only talking about very small amounts of hydrogen here. So how much hydrogen is there per vehicle?
13: Yeah, so each school is given 18 fuel sticks. So the fuel sticks, you know, hold a very small amount of hydrogen. It's really about, for those who are not, you know, sort of sure of what it is, that the hydrogen is actually stored in the car. It is then mixed with oxygen. And that then powers the electric motor. So it's the electrochemical reaction that generates electricity to then power the vehicle itself. So it's actually about managing the hydrogen, but also managing the battery supply as well. So students, you know, across the 4 hours will use up to 18 fuel sticks.
2: Okay. So the byproduct is water.
13: Absolutely. Yeah. So it's actually fantastic. So when you look at emissions and everything else, that there are no emissions. It is just pure H2O. So, yeah.
0: So it's just like the real Grand Prix, that Formula One's is, you know, you learn from the year before and you go, well, we won't try that, or if we go too fast, too early, don't crash.
2: Or is it just like what, like a hydrogen car would be?
0: It is.
2: A real hydrogen car, like a full-sized family sedan.
0: You probably wouldn't drive it as fast.
2: Yeah.
13: Yeah. Well, look, you can buy the Toyota Mirai right now. It is a hydrogen vehicle. The only challenge at the moment is there's only two fuel stations in Victoria, so one in Geelong and one in Altona. So if you don't live in the west, it is a bit of a challenge to fill the car up. But there is a belief that over the next couple of years, there will be 7 to 8 fuel stations across Victoria, with the intention that heavy transport will be able to use the hydrogen network.
0: So,
2: and the other old...
0: Go on, Richard.
2: Sorry, Tony.
0: Go ahead.
2: So, Gippsland Tech School is on the same precinct as the Innovation Centre. Quite deliberately put there.
3: Mm-hmm. And the new Clean Energy Tech Centre.
2: Yeah. So, how useful is that arrangement to the operation of the Gippsland Tech School?
13: Oh, it's absolutely critical. I think to have us positioned with Federation University through the Morwell Innovation Centre, as Amanda just mentioned, there's the new Clean Energy Centre of Excellence, which was announced recently, which will be hosted at TAFE Gippsland as well. You've also got TAFE Gippsland, you know, who are powering future jobs and careers in Gippsland, you know, through electrical, plumbing, building, community services, nursing. All of these industries relate directly to work that we do in the tech school, because we're not just focused on clean energy. We're also focused on health, manufacturing, you know, a range of new industries in Gippsland, and making sure that we connect students in with industry, tertiary education partners and community providers, so they're aware of what the opportunities are that are available to them. So those connections are absolutely critical for us.
3: And Paul, have you had a wish list of that particular precinct in terms of, you know, in real terms, like parking or transport or food options? What's that list? What's your priority if you were to see that, if you had sort of, you know, if it was up to you?
13: Yeah, look, it's a great question, probably one that I haven't thought a lot of. I think the coming of the Clean Energy Centre of Excellence, I think, is a really big win for the region. I think that's really going to, you know, put Gippsland front and centre as the national leader for clean
3: energy. But does it mean less parking spaces? I mean,
0: parking.
13: Yes. Look, I mean, we could always argue a train station near Mid Valley or something else like that might be a really worthwhile piece. But for me, that's not my thing to really, I guess, comment on. But yes, I think it's such a wonderful facility that we have there. And, you know, there is a lot of future potential for growth and new innovative things happening in that area. So I think it's sort of really well set up for the future.
0: So, Paul, how, and this is probably a related question, I guess, and I've probably know a little bit of the answer to this, but the tech school, we talk about tech, we talk about the IT stuff that happened with Telstra the other day, and dependency, and you know, people couldn't get their banking, couldn't do, you know, couldn't, people had to use cash. Oh, heaven forbid, you know, like you had to break out the wallet. How hard is it, or how important is it, the tech school, to maintaining that, that up-to-date technology? Because it changes so quickly, doesn't it? Like, I mean, you talked about 3D printing, and you know, you've got some great robotic stuff there as well, and the other things. How hard it is, or challenging, to maintain on that cutting edge of technology, which seems to change so quickly?
13: Yeah, look, it's a really, I wouldn't say challenging part of what we do, but it's about empowering and, I think, giving our staff and our lead people the opportunity to actually test, trial and fail, and to actually work with industry closely around what's going on in the real world. So the big thing for us is making sure we give our teachers time to actually develop and to learn and to grow, so then they can bring in these new and innovative ways of thinking and working, and making sure that we can give that opportunity for students to see what these future careers and future pathways look like. So it's not just about the technology. I think that's a really important piece, but it's also about the way that we work, the way that we collaborate, the way we communicate with each other. But most importantly, you know, being very thoughtful and curious, and also being very open-minded in the way that we approach problems, because technology is something that's always going to evolve and change with us. But, you know, us as humans need to also ensure that the technology is meeting our needs, not just being driven by the technology itself. So I think those connections with our industry partners is really critical for this.
0: And teaching us to question and think, and critical thinking, I guess, is that something we tend to lose a little bit, as you know, as we get older?
13: Oh, look, I think in some ways, look, we have some fantastic schools in our region. And I mean, hats off to all the teachers in Gippsland who do a fantastic job across government, Catholic, independent, specialist sectors. You know, we're very fortunate to have such a really good team of people working. I think the one thing the tech school does is that we can, you know, expose and give teachers and students the opportunity to see things they wouldn't traditionally see in their mainstream school. So, you know, there's now 16 tech schools that will be open across Victoria by November of this year. So we've got Dandenong Tech School is opening next week. We have Frankston Tech School, then there's Wangaratta, Warrnambool, Brimbank, and also Hume. So the investment from the government has been quite significant. And I think seeing the network grow from 10 to 16, I think shows a real commitment that we understand the importance of new and emerging technologies and giving students access to these.
2: One cloud on the horizon, however, Paul, is there's a belief locally that FedEUni is to abandon engineering. Have you, can you confirm or deny that? Are you aware of that rumour?
13: I have not heard that rumour, Richard, no, and I would be very, very unhappy to hear if that was the case. But I would be sure to think that that wouldn't happen. Hopefully.
0: Maybe we need to ask, we could try and get FedEUni on, Richard, to find it.
13: I think so.
0: Because based on the conversations we just had about, you know, new energy, the projects that are coming, I think engineering, you know, we do give engineers a fair bit of stick, particularly you, Richard. But
3: there's a lot of them around.
0: But there's going to be a big need for them going forward as well, isn't there? I think that's what we're talking about in that STEM space, isn't it, Paul?
13: Absolutely. Look, I think the future of you know, engineering is probably more prominent now than it has been, because it's about how does the industry actually evolve and change to meet the technologies that are being implemented. So, you know, engineers, and I've actually, my son-in-law is an engineer, so the way that they work, the way that they think is really important to see. You know, one of my sons is an electrician, a plumber. You know, the way they problem solve and the way they, you know, that they identify what's in front of them, the way they work to resolve those issues, that's engineering. I think engineering is really a big part of every trade and every career that comes out of university as well. So inadvertently, I think we're all engineers by design.
0: And some have the bit of paper, don't they, Richard?
2: Some of us have a bit of paper. That's right.
13: Which is a good thing.
0: It's a good thing. So yes. Just give us a bit of a recap, Paul, before we close up. So the H2GP, the GRIS, or the Gippsland Regional Industry Indoor Sports Centre. When?
3: There's
0: what
3: a
0: time?
3: A lot of acronyms, Tony.
0: I know. We can get a lot of it. Get your tongue around those. So, what date again, and what time, and can people get along?
13: Yeah. So, public are more than welcome. There's no entry fee. It's on Tuesday the 18th. So, the race will start about 10:45 a.m. and run through till 2:45 p.m. Now, the students will arrive at about 8 a.m. because they have to set up their pit stations, they have to do a presentation, they have to show a panel what they've learned over the last couple of months since they've been working on the program. So it's a really good opportunity for students to showcase our region, and also for the region to be showcased as being the host of the event for this year as well. So, you know, we've got big plans to hopefully see Gippsland as the host every year into the future, because then what we have here is, you know, the place that's going to be the heart of what this future clean energy sector looks like. And I think that the technology that's in the region, the skills, the engineers, Richard, we've got a really good setup to make this successful.
0: And is it broadcast? Like, do they do it on YouTube, like record?
13: It is, yeah, yeah. So if you jump on YouTube and you just Google H2GP Victorian Final, you can actually watch it. So there will be a live stream going through to the Gippsland New Energy Conference, which is running at the same time. So participants at that conference, which is another acronym, the GNEC, Gippsland Performing Arts Centre, they can actually watch that. They can also come between the venues to see the students racing as well. And we'll also have students from Traralgon College participating at the conference on the Wednesday to talk about their experience in the H2GP this year.
0: As always, Paul, time gets away from us, but thanks for joining us this morning. We'll be talking with Paul Boys, the director of the Gippsland Tech School, about the tech school.
14: He's enthusiastic, isn't he?
0: He is. It's great to see. He's got a few hats,
14: loves
0: Paul.
14: Loves his job.
0: He does. And
13: I
0: he's
13: do
0: also...
13: like my job. It's a very exciting job, Richard. It's not often you get to do the stuff that we get to do. So,
0: and also the chair of the Ball Baller Trade Blend, we should say as well.
13: I am as well, yes.
0: So a lot in that space.
13: Appreciate it.
0: Thanks, Paul, for joining us. So that brings us to the end of the show. For another week, we kicked off talking with Gus Lambden, the candidate for Moore River Ward by-election. Then we spoke to Paul Higgins, from Emergent Futures, our resident futurist. Get on the Substack, Emerging Futures on Substack, if you want some interesting reason about some foresight, scenario planning, and what's going on there.
3: And we pop that up on our Facebook page if people want a link.
0: Oh, you have you? Oh, good on you. Yeah. At least someone knows how to do that for us, Amanda. Maybe we need to go to tech school and learn how to use the tech. And then we spoke with Tom McIntosh, MP, Labor MP, for member for Eastern Victoria. And then we just finished off with Paul Boys with the H2 Hydrogen Grand Prix coming up in August. So that's it for us. Thanks for listening to Our World This Week on Gippsland FM, your community connection. Stay tuned now for the Business Huddle, and we'll be back with more Our World This Week next week. 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
17: 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I'm your host, Melanie Kahani, and today we are going to do something a little bit different. Today there's no guest, there's no interview, and we are just doing some music and a theme that everyone will know something about, which is work. So thank you for joining me today. I'm going to take you on a bit of a musical journey. We're going to start where it all began, with the classics, the songs your parents played, the tracks that were on the radio when people were clocking in or clocking out or dreaming of being somewhere better. Dolly Parton typing on her nails, the Beatles writing in one night, Rick Springfield on daytime TV while trying to make it in music. These songs have been around for decades because the feeling behind them never goes away. And then we're going to build. As the show goes on, we're going to move through the years, picking up the pace, picking up the energy, until we land on some of the most powerful voices in music today. Artists who didn't just sing about work, they lived it. They built businesses around it, and they made it that hustle part of their brand. So today's songs, there is one theme, and let's start at the beginning, and what a beginning it is. This one's been making people laugh and nod along for over 40 years. Here's the Queen of Country herself, starting off for us, Miss Dolly Parton with 9 to 5.

What a way to get us started today. That was The Beatles with A Hard Day's Night, and you're listening to The Business Huddle on Gippsland FM, and this is a music special this week. Before The Beatles, we had Dolly Parton, who actually wrote that melody for 9 to 5 while she was on a film set and tapping her fingernails against a typewriter. And 45 years later, I think it still gets everyone in the room up and happy. And that typewriter sound that you hear in the song is actually her nails sort of tapping on set. And then we had, obviously, Hard Day's Night by The Beatles, which was actually written in one night, recorded the next morning, and released about a week later. So I think there's a lesson in that for every business owner who's been waiting for that perfect moment. Sometimes you've just got to get it done. Coming up next, I think it still gets everyone in the room up and happy. And that typewriter sound that you hear in the song is actually her nails sort of tapping on set. And then we had, obviously, Hard Day's Night by The Beatles, which was actually written in one night, recorded the next morning, and released about a week later.

0: And that was Rick Springfield with Jessie's Girl. Rick was actually juggling a full-time acting role on daytime television when he wrote and recorded that one. And he still showed up in the music studio. And I think that's one hell of a side hustle, I guess. Our next song is about a woman who worked for 13 hours. Well, it was written about a woman who worked for 13 hours straight. And it inspired one of the greatest pop anthems, I think, of all time as a result. Coming up after this, we've got some Donna Summers.
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And that is Donna Summer. She works hard for the money. On the Business Huddle this afternoon, we're doing a musical special related all things work, and hence why that song made an appearance. I guess, Donna, from what I can tell about this song, she actually wrote that song in a bathroom at the Shrine Auditorium after noticing a tired restroom attendant named Onetta Johnston. She actually asked Onetta how long she'd been working, and the answer was 13 hours. So Summer wrote that song that night, and it became an anthem for the overlooked and undervalued workforce, particularly women in service roles, and it hit number one in the US. We're going to stay in the 80s now with this next one. It was written by someone who'd had enough of the daily grind and who wanted to be out entirely. We're going to Queen. It's actually one of the greatest live acts in history and one of the most commercially savvy bands ever to exist. Freddie Mercury ran his career like a business. So I'm going to play I Want to Break Free by Queen. Enjoy.

And that was Queen with I Want to Break Free. Up next, we are going to come a little bit closer to home with some Jimmy Barnes, more specifically some Working Class Man. 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With Barnesy, I guess you really can't do a work-themed music show in Australia without including this one, Working Class Man. So here it is, Mr. Jimmy Barnes, Working Class Man.

0: And there you have it, Mr. Barnes, working class man, for this Business Huddle music special focused around one theme today, and that's work. We are going to take a break for the news now, but when we come back, we're going to go from the classics and start moving forward through the decades. The next era of work, I guess, sounds a little bit different. And the artists who've made it, or who made this list that I've compiled, were building businesses as much as they were making music. So stay with us. We'll be back after this.
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3: Hello, I'm David Cameron. The federal government has responded to recommendations to combat Islamophobia. Special Envoy Aftab Malik's final report was published in September last year with 54 recommendations. Labor says it's still considering some of those, but has accepted others in full. Prime Minister Anthony Albanese says they're focused on keeping all communities safe.
4: Based on the Envoy's four guiding principles, it builds on the work we've already done, including funding security at places of worship, strengthening hate crime laws, and banning extremist hate groups. Governments have a responsibility to build a stronger Australia.
3: Authorities have charged the owner of a distillery in Laos after a mass methanol poisoning incident killed two young Australian women. Danish officials confirmed the charges after international media outlets were denied entry to a press conference outlining the development, nearly 2 years after the deaths of Bianca Jones and Holly Morton Bowles. The Melbourne teenagers, both 19, fell seriously ill and died after staying at a hostel in November 2024. Two Danish women, an American man and a British woman, also died in the incident. Denmark's Ministry of Foreign Affairs confirmed in a statement that charges were officially laid by Laos officials yesterday. The charges relate to selling food that's harmful to health and operating an illegal business. Oscar-winning actor Brenda Fricker has died, aged 81. She was the first Irish actor to win an Oscar for her role in the 1989 film My Left Foot. She also played the Pigeon Lady in Home Alone 2. Her death was confirmed by her agent, who described the actor as a legend. Young skiers, or those new to snow, are being encouraged to hit the slopes for the Para-Adaptive Festival. It kicked off in Thredbo last month, and it's followed by this weekend's Falls Creek Festival, while Mount Buller and Perisher will host events later in the year. Para Pathway Manager at Snow Australia, Bobby Kelly, has told National Radio News the event is inspiring new talent.
5: Our Paralympic team has actually attended a lot of our adaptive festivals and also skis a lot with our development team. So they're always coming to our events and making sure they inspire the next generation coming up. It's been great because they all work together and learn from each other, which is pretty cool to see with everyone in their Australian jackets coming and helping out.
3: The Rolling Stones have pulled level with their 60s rivals, the Beatles, for number one albums after their latest record, Foreign Tongues, shot to the top of the UK charts a week after its release. Both the Stones and the Beatles now have 15 UK number one albums. Former Beatle Sir Paul McCartney makes a guest appearance playing bass guitar on the album. Organisers of the Football World Cup say they're closely monitoring the air quality in New Jersey, where the tournament's final will be played. Wildfire smoke billowing down from Canada has set off alerts of dangerously unhealthy air quality across multiple US states. From Toronto, the BBC's Jessica Murphy reports.
6: The smoke has drifted towards Detroit, Chicago, Washington, and New York, four U.S. cities with some of the worst air quality in the world right now. In New York, officials have been urging people to stay indoors. The governor of New York, Kathy Hochul, said residents should protect themselves. There's also concern that poor air quality could lead to disruptions to one of sport's biggest events, the World Cup final in New Jersey on Sunday.
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0: And welcome back to the Business Huddle. Today we are doing a music special focused around the theme of work. To start us off, for the last part of our show, we are going to Rihanna, who's actually a billionaire but not from music. We will listen to this and I'll come back and give you more about that after the song.

0: And that is Rihanna with Work. Rihanna's actually one of those really instrumental sort of artists of today. She actually has 14 number one hits. She's also a billionaire, but like I said before that, it's she's not a billionaire from music, but from makeup. She's had this brand called Fenty. So she was building the Fenty beauty brand while this song was at the top of the charts, and then launched that business in 2017, which made her a billionaire, and she became the wealthiest female musician in history. You may have noticed there she says the word work an incredible 29 times during that song. And it also features Drake, who's the artist that I've chosen for this next track, because Drake is one of those artists who's as much of an entrepreneur as he is a musician. And this song is called Started From The Bottom by Drake.
1: Started. Started from the bottom, now we're here.

That was Drake, started from the bottom. Drake actually wrote that song as a direct sort of origin story, a reminder of where he came from before the big deals, the tours and the world record streams. The song actually sparked a bit of debate because Drake grew up in middle-class Toronto, but I think really it's a message about the entrepreneurial journey represented globally. Drake built OVO Sound Records, a clothing brand, a restaurant group, and more alongside his music career. He treats his brand with the seriousness of a CEO. That song actually hit number 6 on Billboard Hot 100 and remains one of the most played motivational tracks in gyms and boardrooms alike. So it just goes to show that every business has a beginning, and Drake turned his into a hit. The next artist knows all about building something from nothing too, and she's been doing it longer. This is Kelly Rowland with a song called Work. And if you don't know who Kelly Rowland is, she's a member of Destiny's Child, a global group with the likes of Beyonce in there as well. This song, I guess, was a statement of intent. She wasn't coasting on the group's success after they broke up. She was just grinding to build something of her own, I guess. And it was co-written with the Freemasons. It reached number 1 in the UK and Australia and became the biggest solo hit of her career to that point. It's a song about not waiting for things to happen, about deciding your next chapter with lots of effort involved and not just luck. So here it is, Kelly Rowland, Work. This ain't competition.

0: And there she is. That is Kelly Rowland with Work. Kelly actually made that one as she was stepping out on her own, I guess a deliberate declaration that she was going to do the work to build her own name. And then from one powerhouse to another, this next artist built a brand that went far beyond music. Coming up shortly.
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0: And welcome back to the Business Huddle. We're doing a music special today around all things work. Before we went to a break, we had a bit of Kelly Rowland, we had some Drake, we had some Rihanna. So you can see we're sort of moving through the generations where we started at Dolly Parton and a bit of Donna Summers. Our next artist is Gwen Stefani. It's called Rich Girl. It's actually sampled from the melody If I Were a Rich Man from Fiddler on the Roof. And it's a pop anthem around the universal fantasy of, I guess, financial freedom. She was simultaneously launching Lamb, which is her fashion brand, and later built a beauty line alongside her music career. The song hit number 7 on the Billboard Hot 100 and reached number 1 in several countries. Stefani is, I guess, one of those clear examples of a pop artist who understood that music was the platform, but the business was always the point. So here she is with Rich Girl, Gwen Stefani. No, no, no.

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5: So we're nearly, we're heading towards the end of our music special today on the Business Huddle. And that was Rich Girl by Gwen Stefani. We've got a couple of powerhouses coming up. First up, a song that put New York on a new kind of map. It's Jay-Z featuring Alicia Keys' Empire State of Mind.

0: What a great song. That was Jay-Z featuring Alicia Keys, Empire State of Mind, one of my favourites. You might not know this, but Jay-Z's actually as celebrated in business schools as he is on playlists. He's co-founded brands like Rocawear, a champagne brand I cannot pronounce, Tidal, Deuce Cognac, and he's really, you know, the mindset of ambition itself. It's that belief that with the right approach, any market is yours to build in. This song actually hit number one, and it became one of the most played tracks at corporate and sporting events worldwide. Alicia Keys actually improvised much of her now iconic melody in the studio. So it's just one of those songs that's going to go for forever and ever, and we love it. So today, 12 songs, one theme, all about work, whether it's Dolly Parton in 1980 or Rihanna in 2016, whether it's a working class kid or a billionaire building a beauty empire on the side of a music career. I guess the best business stories is always the one that's behind the song. I hope today's show gave you something to think about on your own journey. I'm your host, Melanie Kahani, and you've been listening to The Business Huddle on 104.7 Gippsland FM. I'll be back next week as we return to our normal programming, although I've really enjoyed this one today, with another interview from an inspiring Gippsland business talking all things business related. I did just want to mention that today is the start of the Saturday afternoon footy show here on Gippsland FM. To make sure that you tune in, I think it's going to be great. We're covering the Gippsland Mid-Gippsland Football Netball League this year, all 27 shows, and Greg will be at the helm. 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
4: 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Hi. Hi, Dan.
5: Hi, Gil. Hi, listeners.
4: And also Lorraine Bull, a past president of the group and also the current treasurer and a long-term member.
6: Hi, Gil.
4: Welcome, Lorraine. And also Phil Raymond, who's also a very long-term member of the group.
6: Well, hello, Gil.
4: Yes, it's great to be here. Now, today's topic is about disinformation. There's a hell of a lot of it out there, particularly around the topics of climate change and renewable energy. And what we intend to do is to try to say an opposite view. So we'll start with you, Lorraine. Some people say that climate change is a myth. We hear that all the time. The Earth is not heating up due to the actions of humans. What do you think about that?
6: Oh, well, Gil, back in the 1980s, when climate change was first being talked about, There are a lot of sceptics asking how can humans change such a vast system as Earth's climate. But since that time, I and many others have come to respect the opinion of climate experts who have studied this. I've lived long enough to witness changes occur. I acknowledge science, but there are those around us who do not, which puzzles me. We've witnessed warmer winters with fewer frost and less snow and rainfall. Summer has a sting in it these days, and there are many more hot days, even extreme days, as we see at the moment in Europe and North America.
4: Yes, it's all over the news.
6: Absolutely, even all over the President Trump.
4: It's fair.
6: 250-year anniversary.
5: This is a bit of a... actually, a bit of debacle due to climate.
4: Yes, ironically.
6: Yes, well, it's one guy who says climate change is a hoax.
4: He's often says it. Yes,
6: so, he does. So we've actually witnessed authorities such as the CSIRO, the Bureau of Meteorology, and NOAA, recording that the hottest 10 years on record have all been experienced in the last 10 years. So that's actual evidence that the Earth's temperature is warming. So global warming is also causing polar ice caps and glaciers to melt. Add to this fact that the oceans absorb about 90% of the extra heat in the atmosphere, and it's easy to see why sea level is rising. Did you know that the relocation of New Orleans is being considered because of seawater flooding?
4: Haven't heard that one.
6: That's true.
7: Mm. Yeah.
5: So much of it actually is below sea level.
6: Yes, it is.
5: Yeah.
6: Mm. Yes, but, I mean, we know they experienced trouble when they had the cyclone Katrina come in, because they were below sea level, but it's getting much worse now with the sea level rising. It's lapping over the barriers.
4: Mm. So you can't turn your face away from that, really, and say that it's not happening. Mm. So thanks, Lorraine. So, Dan, have you got something you'd like to add to Lorraine's thoughts?
5: Well, I'd like to pick up on the scientific perspective and look at the ice core data from the Australian Antarctic Program. These scientists have been able to reconstruct what the global climate was like over almost the last million years by examining pockets of air that have been trapped in the ice over that period. So we look at levels of CO2, oxygen, other gases, dust particles, and you can accurately determine what the climate was like over the last 850,000 years. The global climate, that is.
4: That would cover the ice ages.
5: Oh, that's right. Several, in fact. Mm. The interglacial periods, which we're actually in now. So, you know, we can get a very good picture of what the atmospheric conditions on Earth were like at these times when you consider the, isotopic breakdowns that date things like carbon dating and potassium isotopes as well. Mm. So, you know, scientists do know pretty well what it was like. And they found that in all the last 850,000 years, the levels of CO2 in the atmosphere were never less than 200 parts per million, but more relevantly to what we're experiencing, they're never greater than 280 parts per million. Mm. So when CO2 levels were on the low side, we had ice ages, and then... About 255, 260, we had the interglacial periods, the warmer periods, like it's been for the last 12,000 years. Mm. So, you know, humans have only been on the planet 300,000 years. So,
4: yes.
5: You know, this predates that.
4: We had an industrial revolution at the beginning of all the current period of heating.
5: That's right. And now we're up to 427 parts per million. That's 53% above what, the planet evolved to.
4: Okay. Well, thanks very much, Dan. Phil You're telling me before we came on air that rising global temperatures were well known and predicted by scientists way back in the 1850s. Would you like to tell us a bit more about that?
7: Oh, certainly I can do, Gil. It was actually an American scientist, Eunice Foote, who as early as 1856 reported work showing that carbon dioxide and water vapour trap heat from sunlight. She carried out a series of experiments with glass cylinders exposed to sunlight, and she observed that an atmosphere with higher carbon dioxide would significantly increase the Earth's temperature. Her published work came just a few years before another scientist, John Tyndall, helped clarify the mechanism for what we today know as the greenhouse effect. But the other thing I'd like to mention is that was a famous scientist, Svante Arrhenius, who won the Nobel Prize for Chemistry in 1903. And in 1896, he actually made the first quantitative prediction of global warming. And by that I mean that he calculated that doubling the amount of CO2 in the atmosphere would raise global temperatures by perhaps 5 to 6 degrees Celsius. And that's, of course, a long-term rise, and so he might even be proved right in a few hundred years if we don't do something to change the trajectory of carbon emissions that we've been seeing in recent decades.
4: Okay, so it's a pretty conclusive long-term evidence there, Phil. Dan, you know a little bit more about more recent predictions and the changes in temperature we're talking about are over the past 250 years. Would you like to expand on that?
5: Well, I think I'll just talk about the last, say, 40 years, and that's got a very interesting history about it too. So back in the late 80s and through to the mid-1990s, Dr. Graham Pearman, who was head of the Atmospheric Physics Division of the CSIRO, he was the first one to use computer modelling to predict the rate of warming of the planet. And it was about this time that I first sensed that the right wing of politics having a split in science. That the history about it too. So back in the late 80s and through to the mid-1990s, Dr. Graham Pearman, who was head of the Atmospheric Physics Division of the CSIRO, he was the first one to use computer modelling to predict the rate of warming of the planet. And it was about this time that I first

0: X here requested predictions of what to expect with increasing global warming.
1: Okay.
0: Well, Pearman's predictions were included that we had accelerated warming of the planet, resulting in megafires, wildfires, especially in our alpine areas. The rainfall would be less frequent, but more concentrated when it did fall. We get flash flooding from that. That winter rainfall in southern Australia would decrease, and that the tropics would experience increased rainfall, more severe cyclones, and that northern Victoria would also get more summer rain due to tropical weather patterns reaching further south. So, you know, this mustn't have been what the government wanted to hear, because in the 1997 budget, the CSIRO was defunded to the extent that the Atmospheric Physics Division was dissolved, and the world's leading climate scientist at the time was out of a job.
1: So a direct case of a politician refuting science.
0: It was, yeah. And, you know, it's been continuing on. But, you know, when you think of what Pearman predicted, all of these have come to light now. They've actually happened.
1: And are happening and right now.
0: They're continuing to happen at greater frequencies now and more violently, you know, some of those weather patterns. So, you have to ask yourself why the conservative side of politics to this day, you know, are dismissive of the concepts of dangerous climate change. You know, this relationship with the coal industry would be an obvious clue there. What's perfectly clear, though, is that science is at a very good rate of accurately predicting what changes have occurred to date. And because of this, it would be totally negligent of any government or any people to ignore scientific predictions about the future.
1: Well, it seems to me, a complete non-scientist, a ridiculous thing to do, because science has served so well for so many, all our lived history. So, Lorraine, anti-climate change think tanks and social media like Facebook and Instagram have a huge role in getting information to people. In fact, young people, they don't read newspapers anymore, do they? They get all their information via their phone from social media. So how have the climate change sceptics, how have they done that? Would you like to expand on that a bit?
2: Well, I'm not an expert on social media, I'm sorry, but...
1: Neither am I.
2: Yeah, no, I know. But it's a space in which there's a wide range of opinions are expressed. Posts can be totally uninformed and anonymous, so people often let loose with wild theories. Let's remember that it was the Morrison government back in 2016 who signed the Paris Agreement to formalise Australia's emission reduction target of net zero by 2050. But just recently, the coalition has walked back their policy and abandoned net zero. I think they've been pressured by fossil fuel interests and wild theories circulating on social media. It's like the tobacco wars, where misinformation was used to sow seeds of doubt. And through this misinformation campaign, they were able to delay action on tobacco for several decades. And we're fighting the same battles. Think tanks such as the Heartland Institute in the USA are funded by big coal and oil companies. Oil billionaires, the Koch brothers, are very generous donors, and they buy a lot of political influence. I even remember back in 2008, The Age reported that ExxonMobil had gifted over $3 million to conservative think tanks to misrepresent the science of climate change by outright denial of the evidence that greenhouse gases are driving climate change. Exxon then agreed to stop funding this misinformation because there was a backlash from powerful shareholders like the Rockefeller Foundation. But that still doesn't seem to have limited the amount of disinformation that's out there in the cyberspace since then.
1: Yes, well, we've seen that in Australia

0: haven't we?
1: Yes, we have. Yes, there was a society called Lavoisier Society, which had links to the Heartland Institute. That was formed in 2000, and they continued with this misinformation campaign in Australia. They again tried to cast doubts as global warming being an inexact science, whereas actually there was firm evidence if you look deeply into the science itself. They frequently lobbied against carbon reduction policies, which would have meant a financial impact onto coal companies and gas and oil companies, because they are the major sources of carbon emissions. So got a lot of information when the Australian Parliament was talking about withdrawing from the UN Framework on Convention for Climate Change. So that was a big mouthful. But then we also had the Galileo movement formed in 2011. That was to oppose any price on carbon emissions and carbon trading, which again would have impacted on their source of donors.
0: It's a bit of a clever naming of their group, isn't it, given that Galileo was a man who broke new ground in science and stood his ground and was rejected.
2: But you immediately went onto their site, as I did back then, and patron was a bloke called Alan Jones.
0: Okay. Why does it not surprise me?
2: Yes.
0: Okay. So.
1: And their CEO, I might add, was Malcolm Roberts.
0: Oh, Malcolm Roberts.
1: Yeah, so good old Malcolm is now a senator for the One Nation Party, and he has not changed his mind, actually.
2: No.
0: No, he's...
1: He's still peddling mistruths.
0: Yes, yes, so it's happening all the time.
1: Yes, I'm afraid that they're experts. Yeah. We need to be experts too and trying to counter all this misinformation.
2: That's right.
0: Well, we try to stick with science, don't we?
1: Yeah. Mm.
2: But they fool a lot of people, though, and that's what they do. It's, they whip up anger about, we're giving away our national sovereignty to the United Nations,
0: and
2: impinges on our sovereignty by forcing Australia to reduce our dependence on fossil fuels and our exports. And
0: I think it's a very soft, easy message to say to everybody, oh no, all that climate change, that's rubbish, don't worry about it, just settle down, it's all rubbish.
2: Yeah,
0: because it's an easy sell, isn't it?
2: That's right.
0: The hard sell is we got to do something.
1: Yeah, part of the problem is the way powerful it people are buying up social media.
0: Yes, yes. Yeah. That's an old playbook, isn't it? Yeah.
3: Yes, I think that's a point that we really need to expand on. It's certainly true that so much of the world's social media is controlled by what we might call rich oligarchs, and by that we mean hugely wealthy business leaders with a great deal of political influence. Mm. So, for example, we have Mark Zuckerberg, who is the founder and controlling shareholder of Meta, which is the rebranding of Facebook. Or we have Elon Musk, the owner of X, which used to be called Twitter. Both of those organisations have acted to reduce their oversight of a lot of what's said online. And so we see just so little scope for fact-checking. I'd also pick up the fact that the associated algorithms channel sites to where people have expressed interest, and so those people get deluged with repeated messages in line with what they already believe, which in the case of climate change and renewable energy in particular, so often false information or, as Trump would say, quote, alternative facts. I'd like to mention too, within Australia, our own Senate in 2025 set up a select committee to inquire on information integrity in climate change and energy. They reported as recently as March this year and heard evidence that anti-offshore wind campaigns claimed, for example, that turbines killed whales or would block out the sunrise. Neither of those claims, of course, is true. They might seem to be examples of pretty obvious falsehoods, but lots of other examples are more dangerous because they're perhaps a bit more subtle. So another example included in that Senate committee report was a campaign driven by misinformation on Facebook that claimed that a proposed 500 kilowatt hour community battery for Narrabri in New South Wales would likely blow up and catch fire. Again, quite untrue.
0: Okay.
2: They canned that project, didn't they, because of that?
3: Yeah, well, exactly, which was certainly a setback for renewable energy.
2: Yeah.
3: So we're confronted by the fact that so many young people, as we mentioned earlier, receive so much of their news from social
0: media. That little
3: media,
0: thing in their pocket.
3: Rather than conventional media like newspapers and TV and radio news, which can themselves have misleading content, but at least they typically offer broader perspectives with several contributing journalists rather than just one unknown source.
2: Okay. The danger there is that, you know, they're only getting it from this easily manipulated source online and, you know, so the truth never gets to them.
0: No.
2: The proper news.
3: Exactly.
0: Dan, would you like to summarise a lot of information we're putting out there today? I'd like to...
2: Yeah, well, I think the results, as we've presented here today, is that coal, petroleum, gas companies are still trying to con people into believing that climate change is nothing serious.
0: Yes.
2: By clouding the science and casting aspersions on renewable energy because it affects their profitability. The bottom line, so it worked for big tobacco, it seems to be working for them now. And they have donated millions to political parties in Australia and elsewhere, also the rest of the world, particularly in the USA, to promote fossil fuel friendly policies and slow up the rollout of renewables. These rich, powerful businesses also have financial interests in all branches of the media, TV, radio, newspapers, podcasts, paid influencers, and use them to cast doubt on what climate scientists, economists, and renewable energy developers are saying. An example of this is that rural landholders in Australia, who could profit enormously financially by hosting wind and solar farms on their land, are being told that their properties will become useless with renewables, despite the farmers who are already hosting them being very happy with them as they drought-proof their farms and bring money into the local communities. So, you know, the Delburn farm should be a good demonstration of this once it gets up and going.
0: Just started construction.
2: It has, and be operating next year.
0: Okay. So, Lorraine, all the costs of... Would you like to expand a bit on renewables?
1: Regarding prices, do you mean, Gil?
0: Yes, all the advantages that they have over fossil fuels.
1: Renewables, they're the answer to my prayers.
0: Yes.
1: you don't get any carbon emissions from having a wind farm or a solar farm, or very little. The embodied energy is paid back very, very quickly. And, of course, once your renewable energies are up and running, there's no fuel costs. So the cost of running a renewable energy project are very minimal. You've got the transmission costs, of course, but they are so much cheaper than running a coal plant and mining everywhere to try and find a bit of gas. You only have to think about rooftop solar. That's saving everyone a lot of money. And you can even power your car with it, so you've got lesser transport costs as well.
0: So just with sunlight going through a photovoltaic cell, power comes out the other end.
1: It's amazing, absolutely amazing.
0: Without a great big hole in the ground and dust and all sorts of ongoing things left over.
2: And you don't have to pay for the sunlight.
0: No, once you've all set
2: or
0: up.
2: Or the wind.
1: And it's available at least 12 hours a day on average. And the wind is variable, of course, but we've got batteries for storage. So.
2: Mm-hmm. And pumped hydro too.
1: And pumped hydro, yes. So
2: we'll have Snowy 2.0 up and hopefully 28.
1: Yes. No, look, I really do not understand why there is so much pushback, because if these big deniers are looking to the future, these big companies, they're going to be out of business if nobody can afford to buy their services because of the cost of climate change is impacting society so severely.
0: Okay, so Dan, would you like to tell us a bit about the cost factor?
2: Well, we keep hearing from the conservative side of politics that it's trillions of dollars, this transition to renewable energy, but it's nothing like it.
0: It's never balanced against the cost of not doing it.
2: No, they ignore that actuality, and that's going to cost us a lot more in many ways, just in insurance and things like that. It's just going up now, but it'll go up exponentially as more damage from climate actually impinges. But just looking at the relative costs of according to the CSIRO Gen Cost Report, we've actually got black coal coming in at this is the present prices, at about $158 per megawatt hour. New build brown coal, well, they don't actually have brown coal listed because it's accepting the price that's going, and you've got these old power plants that can turn themselves down, and they have to accept the price that's going. So when there's a lot of sun in there, there might be even negative prices sometimes. So it could vary between $0 and $1,000 or more, depending on the time of day and the demand in regards to supply. But you've got black coal, and then new build brown coal would be $181 per megawatt hour. But you'd have to add on another $80 for carbon, sequestration. So carbon capture and sequestration, taking it up to about 260 megawatts hours per dollars per megawatt hour. Gas is $169 dollars per megawatt hour. But solar and firmed solar is just $70 per megawatt hour. Firmed onshore wind, $104 per megawatt hour. These are by far cheaper than any of the fossil fuels there. Firmed supply, by the way, means that the extra transmission lines and the battery storages, and they've already been factored into the cost.
0: Yeah.
2: We are at the stage now where, comparison of these prices, we can make accurate decisions about where we go from here, and renewables are the way to go.
0: Well, we've covered a fair bit of quite dark information here today, but there is hope, isn't there, Dan?
2: Absolutely.
0: Even though I'm not a science person, I know that the increase of renewable energy in our overall supply.
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5: Australia Post is warning Australians to stay vigilant after receiving more than 2,500 reports already this year of scammers targeting online marketplace users. Scammers are posting as genuine buyers and sending links or QR codes to sellers that lead to fake Australia Post Courier Service websites designed to steal personal and financial information. Australia Post Chief Information Officer Adam Cartwright explains.
6: Scammers are posing as interested buyers on Facebook Marketplace, and they're messaging sellers to express interest and negotiate a price. Then they provide a counterfeit link or QR code, falsely claiming that payment has been completed and that they've covered shipping costs via Australia Post. And we've had more than 2,500 Australians report they've been targeted by these scams this year. We'd encourage people to please continue to report these scams to us.
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Well, welcome to Blues on the Boil on Good Gippsland FM. It's good to be with you. We're going to play a little bit of blues, of course, and welcome also those of you who are listening online on the app or the website, gippslandfm.org.au. Started off with Vidalli, Going Too Hard for Too Long. I'm going to play Anna Shonti next, but she is performing tonight at the Painesville Hotel with 1920. They'll be both there tomorrow night, or tonight, I should say, 7 o'clock starting. It says here that it's sold out, but if you can't get in, you could see Anna Shonti at the Echuca Moama Winter Blues Festival coming up next weekend on the 23rd. It's starting. Vidalli will be there, Michael Vidalli, and I should tell you that most of the acts and the bands that I'll be playing this afternoon will be performing at the Echuca Moama Winter Blues Festival. So here's Anna Shonti. There's a song called Mississippi Saxophone.

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4: Awesome!

Greg Noonan and the General Jacksons, Silent Running. Also in there, Straighten Up Baby, that was Eddie and the Exciders. I'm going to play some Gwyn Ashton. He's been around for a while. See what you think of this one. It's something that the cat dragged in.

Yes, Jesse Red Wing, Round It Goes. I'm going to play some Jungle Jim Smith. He will be at Mitchell Creek, the Mitchell Creek Rock and Blues Festival, which is coming up soon in September the 18th. And this is a song called Maggie McGill.

0: Yes, Jungle Jim Smith. And as I said, he will be playing in Mitchell Creek, the Mitchell Creek Rock and Blues Festival, which is up in Queensland, a little bit west of the Sunshine Coast, way up there. But if that's too difficult to get to, that'll be in September. I reckon Traralgon would be much easier, which Jungle Jim Smith will be playing in Traralgon next weekend. He'll be playing at the Goodland Brewing Company starting at 4 o'clock. He'll be also with Olivia Lay, both at the Goodland Brewing Company. $25 to get in and starts at 4 o'clock.
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know, haven't eaten my cake time again. But it's still the same. Had your time again, but it's still the same.

the Mason Rack Band, Time Again. Karen Lee Andrews was also in there, Dark and Heavy. Started off with Jungle Jim Smith, Maggie McGill, who you can see in Traralga next Saturday at 4 o'clock at the Goodland Brewing Company in Traralga. I'm going to play a band called, well, they're actually called the Nicky and Mike Beale Project. But Mike Beale is actually playing in Mitchell Creek in September. So it's a little, it's a different lineup. But this was this particular song was actually recorded way back in 2013. So see what you think of this. It's called Fishbone.

0: trouble.
1: Paul Buchanan and the Voodoo Preachers, Bad Luck and Trouble. Paul Buchanan occasionally comes along to the Gippsland Rhythm and Blues Club monthly blues jam, has a bit of a sing. Some of the band come along also. So if you want to get up and play some blues, play your guitar or the drums, harmonica, bass, whatever you like, get up there and play some blues. That's the last Sunday of every month at the Newborough RSL. Starts at 2 o'clock and this month it'll be on the 26th. So 26th of July at the Newborough RSL, 2 o'clock, you can play some blues. It's a fairly informal type of atmosphere. You don't have to be a terrific player. You can just enjoy playing and getting up with some other people. But, you know, if you don't want to play any instrument at all, you can just come along and enjoy an afternoon of free live music. So that's the 26th of July at the Newborough RSL. I should also say that Paul Buchanan's Voodoo Preachers will be at the Echuca Blues Festival on the 23rd, starting on the 23rd. The festival starts on the 23rd, goes to the 26th of July. This is Ray Beadle.

A little bit of Mississippi Shakedown. The cost of living is killing me. Thanks for your company this afternoon. Stick around, the football broadcast will be coming up, take you through the afternoon, and I'll be back next time with some more Blues on the Boil. I'm going to leave you with a bit of Lloyd Spiegel, All Cats Are Grey. Have a great weekend, I'll see you next time.

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1: What an absolute blockbusting monster match do we have for your listening enjoyment today. The number two side, Fish Creek, is hosting the undefeated reigning premiers and current ladder leading Foster down there on the South Gippsland coast. In fact, the last time the Foster Tigers were defeated in a mid-Gippy Football League match was by 6 points in the 2025 qualifying final. The victors were, yes, you guessed it, the Fish Creek Kangaroos. Foster extracted their revenge in the grand final by defeating Fish Creek 12-7-79 to 9-14-68. They also won the 2026 season opening grand final replay match by a comfortable 22 points. And today, Foster is aiming for 15 straight victories. Welcome to Gippsland FM Saturday Afternoon Sports Fest, highlighting our play-by-play coverage from the Mid-Gippsland Football Netball League. 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We hope you enjoy what part of the broadcast you can listen to. 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It's Saturday, July the 18th, and our volunteer football team of broadcasters are in position to call this showcase match that will clearly define the season of both teams and even the league for this 2026 season. Foster is two wins and a massive percentage in the peak position on the ladder, but will not want to show any weakness in that run-up to the finals. Following a recent league penalty for an administrative infringement, the hosting Fish Creek Kangaroos are level on points and are in battle with the third place Yanar to hold on to the double chance. However, these Fishies are on a 10-game winning streak since that defeat in the opening match of the season. G'day, I'm Greg King, and once again I'm privileged to be your studio host for this Gippsland FM 104.7 live footy call, brought to you by our great team of passionate footy commentators and analysts. We're continuing our ongoing exclusive and extensive 23-week season-long coverage of the Mid-Gippsland Football Netball League's 2026 season. Now let me fill you in on the brief stories behind our two feature clubs today. The distance between these two towns is 11 kilometres. The connecting thoroughfare is the Fish Creek Foster Road. The clubs are linked by intermarriage, intermingled family members, and long-time multi-generational school and family connections. But still, it's not an understatement to say that when it comes to combat on the sporting courts and fields, these clubs do not like each other. The Fish Creek Football Netball Club, aka the Kangaroos, was formed in 1891 and is a highly decorated rural Victorian club with over 36 senior premierships. Located in a tiny South Gippsland town, the club is known for its incredible winning culture and is often cited as one of country football's most successful. Following a devastating arson attack in 2023, 130-plus years of historical memorabilia were destroyed. Since then, the Kangaroos have set about creating a new era of physical memories. Last week, Fish Creek had a thumping 80-point victory over fellow finals contenders Thorpdale. The Foster Football Club also has a rich history dating back to its formation in May of 1890, the year before Fish Creek. Foster has won over 30 premierships across its proud history and is also a powerhouse of the mid-Gippy League. As mentioned, they sit atop the ladder with a massive 353.90 percentage. The 2025 Premiers won't want the team they defeated in last year's Granny and the replay at the start of this season to gain any measure of revenge. Both of today's combatants have a lot to play for, and we can expect a fierce contest in this round 14 of Gippsland FM's 104.7 match of the round. The other games in this round are number 11 Ballara hosting number 5 Thorpedale, number 12 Morwell East hosting versus number 8 Tarwin, number 7 Newbra is at home to number 4 MDU, and number 13 Tuturra takes on number 9 Merbau North. Today, Hill End, Stony Creek and Yanar are enjoying a rest week. At halftime, I'll bring you the progressive scores of all these matches being played, especially Newbra and Minium Dumbelk United, who have only 2 points between them on the ladder and are fighting for a spot in the finals. After the final siren, and our broadcast team have wrapped up, packed up and commenced their journeys to their respective homes, it'll be back here to our Morwell studios for final scores from the other games played around our region. I'll even have a recap of the AFL matches already played in round 19, as well as the scores from the Port Adelaide and Fremantle match in progress now at Adelaide Oval, and the Kangaroos versus Demons game commencing at 4:15 this afternoon. Towards the end of the program, I'll go around the leagues again, including the netball corner as I collate the available final scores. Now it's time to introduce you to our team behind the microphones. All decked out in their Gippsland FM hoodies and beanies, we have our Southern team in action today. Scott the Jeep is our lead play-by-play caller, and he is joined by Mitch Beckery, the publicity officer of the Mid-Gippsland Football Netball League. Ken Hutchison, the junior development officer of the league, is offering his insightful special comments, while Sam, Mr. Stats Crane, will be providing all the statistical backup to the team during this very important match. Our tech guru is Peter Pedro Gray, who has the Starlink satellite connection all set up down there at the Tyrrell Park Reserve in Fish Creek, just a few kilometres north of the Bass Strait coast and the Wilson's Promontory, to where we'll be ready to cross in a few minutes. The forecasted weather is for a partly cloudy day with almost zero chance of rain. The light nor-westerly winds are zephyr-like, with the maximum game time temperature between being a balmy 14 degrees. It's a perfect day for footy. If you're down there at the ground, flash your lights and blow your horn just to let the boys in the box know you're with them. So, we've set the scene for yet another ripper day of local footy. After these messages from our sponsors, we'll cross to the Victorian South Coast, that's the township of Fish Creek itself, with the next voice you'll hear being that of the Jeep. Enjoy the game, have a fantastic day, I'll be with you all afternoon, and I look forward to having this fabulous game of the season.
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8: And a very good afternoon to you, no matter where you're joining us from, across Victoria or Australia, or even the rest of the world. 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
9: Afternoon, all. Thanks for having me on.
8: Thanks for coming along. And also, Ken Hutchinson. How to describe Ken? Umpire, board member, all-round good bloke, and I think 2013-2014 Churchill Career Club.
9: C-grade.
8: Premier and also Club Person of the Year. I think that probably sums it up pretty nicely, huh?
9: Yeah, that'll do. If it's not true, it doesn't matter.
8: Exactly right. And also, as per usual, Sam Crane, Gippsland FM's number one stats man's in the house. He'll give us all the numbers that matter at the end of each quarter. And of course, that information feeds in beautifully to Mitchell's articles that go into all the local newspapers and the online paraphernalia. Sam, welcome to you as well. Even though you haven't got a microphone, I'm sure you'd say, g'day trendsetters, go the Blues or something like that. Yep, that's exactly what he said. So here we go. We've got the game, 1v2. Promises to be an absolute ripper. Big late out, though, for Fish Creek. We saw Fish Creek last week, and we saw Jackson Wiedemann come off with what looked to be a sore shoulder. He was named. He's not playing, though. Big out, Hutch.
9: Yeah, big out. Young Wilkie Edgelo, who started playing in the thirds, came out at half-time. Now, whether that was pre-planned or not, I don't know, but which is, I think him and young Bridie do that most weeks. So, Wilkie Edgelow's now come side for Jackson Wiedemann.
8: So that's two changes to the Fish Creek side that really did a number on Thorpedale last week. The skipper, Kieran Dooling, also out. He didn't quite make it to halftime in last week's game. So he was replaced by Josh Harry on Thursday night at selection. But the big out, Jackson Wiedemann, the guy I think is the best player in the competition, not playing. Speaking of the best in the competition, the best forward in the competition, Brett Eddy, also not playing.
9: No, not playing. Still away in Espanola, still, I believe. So that's a big out for... And this will be interesting to see how that changes the dynamics. You look at Foster's recent form without him. They were down at three-quarter time against Stoney at one stage.
10: 10 points, yeah.
9: Yep. And then come home there. So obviously it does change the dynamics of their forward line a little bit, but they've still got Jake Best, who's no slouch up there as well.
8: Yeah, and other changes to that side as well. Latore and Ray come in for Foster a lot, who we just saw ruck in the twos. Big Mitchellott's been in and out of the senior side a little bit, but he did a good job in the twos. And Tom Schneider, who was pivotal in the round one victory that Foster had over Fish Creek, also not on the park today. So another big loss there for Foster. It's not about who's not out there, though. It's about who is out there. And there's some serious players on both sides. I mean, if you run your eye over that Foster midfield and you look at the names like Jack Weston, who's just an absolute star of local footy. Bailey Angle was terrific when we've seen him earlier this year. Angus Norton, a league medal winner. That's the on-ball brigade for Foster. Well, the on-ball brigade for Fish Creek, even though it hasn't got Jackson Wiedemann, it's still got plenty of power in there with Rhett the brother being running around in there, and he's also going to have for company with him Mitch Hicks in there. You suspect Williams to go in there as well, and the list goes on. Mitch Hicks will run through there. Tim Gavinlock will get a run. Just promised to be a cracking game, Hutch.
9: Yeah, it is. I mean, a day like today, this is what country footy is all about. The sun's out. You've got two of the top sides. You know, fighting. Look, the ladder's not, depending on what happens today, the ladder's not done and dusted just yet. They're only, Foster are two games clear with Fishy this week and Yanar next week. They fall over and some percentage gets dropped. Well, hang on a minute. They're in the mix to go to third. And we all know about with the top six, first and second is the double chance in the top six. So, they got, both sides got something to play for.
8: Yeah, I think, Mitch, this week in your preview that we saw online this morning, you wrote about the importance of this game, but also next week's game with a view to that. I think it worked out, and correct me if I'm wrong here, if Foster win today over Fish Creek, that probably cements top spot for Foster, but it then leaves Fish Creek vulnerable to Yanar stealing second spot from them.
10: Yeah, it definitely does. It's going to be a massive game next week. If Yanar do find a way to get over the top of Fish Creek, they might just be able to jump over Fish Creek on percentage and points and be able to lock away that top two spot for a double chance come finals.
8: Yeah, and that's absolutely crucial, the double chance. You get the week off and a free swing at it. You get to drop a game and still stay a chance. You finish third. You might finish third on percentage behind second place. Well, you may as well finish sixth, Archie.
9: Yeah, that's right, because that's who you play. It's elimination straight up. First, third versus six is straight into eliminations. Just seeing the toss done then, Foster won the toss and kicking to the left of your radio dial.
8: There you go. So no breeze to speak of. It won't really matter. You wouldn't suspect. The only difference I can see is it might get a little dark at that end in the last quarter because there's a good coverage of trees down there. But no breeze to speak of. This is just going to be a cracking game. Yeah. We better put our reputations on the line. I think I don't want to go back and cover recent history without Dwayne and Truck here to defend themselves. But I did tip Fish Creek by 86 last week and they won by 85, I think. So I was close, but not quite there. Mitch, what do you got for us?
10: I think Foster are going to prevail here. I know that they've got a couple of big outs, especially with Brett Eddy not playing the league leading goal kicker, but I think that they're top spot for a reason. I think their class is going to prevail and they'll get over the top in a pretty close game, under 10 points.
8: Under 10 points, Hutchie, yourself?
9: Yeah, no, I'm going the other way. Sorry, Mitch, I'm going the other way. Fish Creek, I reckon, without Eddy. Just seen a little bit of it, maybe a bit of a hiccup, you know, with the Stony Creek game. I'm going Fish Creek, and I reckon by about 15 points. I just reckon their midfield big and strong. In daylight today, a little bit heavier underfoot. Ground's in pretty good nick, but a little bit heavier. While we're on there, umpires for today, James Brown and Steve Smith. I'm going Fish Creek, 15.
8: No worries. We'll get Mitch to do some matchups for us here. I know Sam's got a couple that he'll grab for us as well. Particularly interested to see who goes to Wilson and Cameron in the front half for Foster, and then down the other end, who's got the big matchup on Jake Best. And it won't all be about Best, but it'll be a lot about him today without Eddie down there riding shotgun. So
9: yeah, I reckon it'll be Charlie Wilson at one end, Jake Best at the other. Tommy Cameron's up there deep in the forward line, starting in the goal square. He'll be hard to stop too. A very clever man. Oscar Bright will rotate through the forward line too. Very clever young fellow. It looks like into the ruck here. We've got Jack Rathden for Foster lining up on against Rhett Wiedemann to start. Umpires are just waiting for the ground to be cleared.
8: I think it's Angus Norton, Jack Weston in there keeping him company, along with Bailey Angwin.
9: Yep.
8: In the middle, and if we can get the Fish Creek numbers in there, it'll be Rhett Wiedemann doing the ruck work. That's for sure and certain.
9: Yep. Mitch Hicks.
8: Mitch Hicks will be in there. Yeah, absolutely.
9: Lukey Williams.
8: Luke Williams will tell him by the haircut. It's a serious haircut. He's got a wash behind the ears with a haircut like that.
10: Just on those matchups for you there, Jeep, it's Craig Ray who's gone to Charlie Wilson, so he'll be in with a big task on for today. Just trying to wait to see who's gone to Tom Cameron here, though.
8: And how's your eyesight, Mitch? You've got to get the other end as well. It's all 180 yards away and find out who's on Jake Best.
10: Yeah, that one might prove a little difficult for me.
8: Well, it won't take long to find out because the ball's going to get kicked to Jake as soon as it goes down there and we'll work it out from there. But in the middle, we've got the two ruckmen ready to go. Rhett Wiedemann in the red and white up against Rathjen in the Richmond colours. And we're underway 1v2 here at Fish Creek. Ball goes up in the air. Wiedemann gets up high and gets a hand to it. There's Fish Creek going into attack straight away. Kick comes down here in the direction of McGannon, goes over his head. Ball to be won at ground level. It's a hot footy straight away. Stacks on the middle, they pile in from everywhere. Ball comes out the back there to Ray. He picks it up and finds a little pass to halfback. And they'll settle there across the middle of the ground through Latour. And Foster will just own the footy here for a second. He's got a short one on in the middle. It's a dangerous kick. Gets turned over there. It'll come back over their heads pretty rapidly. Fish Creek first to it at ground level. No one able to take it cleanly. And the umpire will come in and toss this one in the air.
9: Yeah, that's pretty much the start. We're looking for a contested start. Umpire James Brown's throwed the ball up. Rathjen against Wiedemann again. Ball gets stuck in the middle. Oh, holding. There's been a free kick paid holding to Weston. Jack Weston.
8: Just a little bit of afters in that tackle too on Angus Norton. They do like to bully the little fella.
10: In goes the kick, but intercepted there by Tom Hayes. Takes an easy, uncontested mark as the Foster players were trying to get to the forward.
8: We had to call Tom and tell him his brother's Jack's out there playing as well.
9: Yep, Jack in the long sleeves.
8: So Fish Creek move the ball now to the near side wing. No one scored as yet. Couple of minutes played.
9: Lemmers has got the ball.
8: Bit of a feeling out process. Yeah. He goes with the 7-9 down the line. Can't find a teammate. The big spoil comes for the umpires. Found a free kick for over the shoulder. And that'll go the way of Luke Williams just on the half-back flank. And he comes long down the line here looking for Brady Mitchell and Stefani. Mitchell gets there first, can't complete the mark. Ball to be won now at ground level. Foster with the numbers. Really handy pick up there to Norton. Norton dishes a handball off. Latour gets a kick down to the half forward line. Pitches in front of the leading forward. No one able to take it cleanly. Now we pick it up. Reel onto the left hand. Handball into a little bit of space, but a lovely smother across the back line there by Fish Creek. Defence being all over the offence here at both ends of the ground. Tackle laid, and the umpire will come and ball this one up on centre wing. 3 or 4 minutes in here. Real feeling out process. No one looking like scoring at this early stage, Hutch.
9: No, that's right. It's been contested, fairly contested. And I think just, it'll be a bit, this will go on for a little while until they sort of settle.
8: So Norton gets a clearance again, flicks out a handball. Not taken high, says the umpire, who was right on the spot. He says, throw it back to me and I'll try again. And we'll toss it in the air. Neither closer nor further from anyone's goal, just a little bit closer to the centre of the ground. And we'll toss this one up. Wiedemann beaten to it this time by Rathjen, but there's a heap of humanity around the footy and the umpire's found a free kick and it's going to go the way of Fish Creek. That kick's not ideal though, and a lovely intercept mark taken down there by Rhodes. Rhodes takes a little short option in there, finds a teammate unattended right on the interchange stewards' gates. Ball now in the hands there of...
9: Bentley.
8: I was going to say, Bentley usually wears a long sleeve. You confused me there.
9: Sorry.
8: But his kick spoiled over the line. And we're about two kicks from the Foster goal. And we're a few minutes in here. No one yet to trouble the scorers. Hot footy.
9: Yeah, no one's actually put their foot down just yet, but they're still only early. Ball gets thrown back in again. Wiedemann v. Rathjen again. Wiedemann wins a tap and the ball rolls out. That would have been a lasso because it was below the knees, but we don't have that rule, so it'll be thrown back in again.
8: Shallow throw, and I wonder if I get a bit closer this time. So the young boundary umpire comes in a few extra yards this time. Clever by him. Really puts his back into it. Plenty of height, not a lot of depth. No one able to take it clearly again. Now Fish Creek bursts through, but they turn it over straight away to Banbury. He's wrapped up in a tackle almost immediately. And the umpire says, dropping the prune. And the free kick will go there to Fish Creek on centre wing. They play on quickly via the hands. Kick comes in for Stefani. There's your man Bentley with the fist on it.
9: Great spoil.
8: But he had one fist on the footy and one hand on his shoulder. So Stefani will take the free kick about 90 metres away from the Fish Creek goal. And there is a lot of people between him and the goal. Wilson's going to have to stand on someone's head here if he's going to take a mark. So Stefani comes in. He's got a short option on. Ignores it twice, and then goes a little 7-9, and that's probably not position A, I wouldn't have thought. Ball there on the ground to be won. Bailey Anglin gets his hands on it, turns it over. Cameron comes out on the lead. Ball spoiled away from him. Lovely spoil it was too, down there by Rathjen. And we'll have a stoppage in the forward 50. Stefani goes to the square. It means Wiedemann will do the ruck work in the forward 50. Gets his hand to it. Norton flicks out a handball. Teammate under all sorts of pressure. It's a hot footy there to be won. Just hat kick out of the space there by Angwin. Luck's a fortune if you play in front. And this time it's Fish Creek that come away off the footy. Blaine Coates picks up the handball. Gets onto the left shoe. And some sort of kick that just over the top of McGannon. No one able to take it cleanly initially. Now the snap round the corner comes. And we've broken the duck, Mitchie Burns. Put a score on the board. Minor score to Fish Creek.
9: Levi Cox Edge point.
10: Defender got a little bit worried there. It was dribbling towards the goal and all of a sudden took a pretty sharp turn and only narrowly avoided going through the big sticks, but it is only 1 point to Fish Creek.
8: So Cox Edge breaks the duck with a point to get things underway about 6 minutes into the first quarter. The kick in from Foster finds Norton. He's under pressure. A little snap around the corner finds Ray and he goes thump with a big torrey. And a big hang from the middle of the ground. No one able to complete the mark. No ball at ground level to be one. It's Foster there to do it. They're going in numbers at the moment, a little hack kick forward. Got to bend down and pick it up if you want to use it properly, and that's what Fish Creek do across the back line. Hayes, though, can't get the clean handle on it. It's still a live footy. Fish Creek with numbers. Foster equalised now, win the footy. Best screaming for it in the middle of the territory of the forward 50 on his own. Can't get the ball to him, but a huge tackle laid. And the umpire's pinged him for holding the footy. And this will be Foster's first meaningful shot on goal.
9: Yeah, 2-on-1 out there, and Jake Best ends up wrapping up the Fish Creek fella, and now he'll take the shot on goal.
8: Genuine stalking area as it was from Best. He just waited till he picked it up, buried him in a tackle. And the coach will go back from 35, 40 metres out on the slightest of angles and look to kick the first of the day. In comes the superstar coach. He's got a little bit skinny, but it works back just enough to my eye. Goal umpire agrees, and there's the first of the day. Jake Best gets it on the board. Foster lead, one goal straight to Fish Creek, one behind Hutch.
9: Yeah, that's right. That was very good. That went basically end-to-end without Fishy touching a belly other than the tackle. And I think that's possibly if Foster were to get away, they're going to have to move the ball pretty well because they want to get it on the outside and keep away from these big bulls at Fishy.
8: Any stats or notes, Sam?
11: Yep, they both had four inside 50s. Guess who's winning?
8: Four inside 50s each of two. The most efficient forward line, Foster, one goal from their four inside 50s. Fish Creek one score, but it was a minor one, Hutch.
9: And then ball goes up again, knocked down. Norton tries to pick it up. He's wrapped up in a tackle, and umpire Stephen Smith says, "I'll have it, thank you." He reloads. Rathjen v. Wiedemann. Wiedemann wins this one. Gets a foot off the ground by Sam McGannon into the forward line now. Picked up by Foster. He's got hold of it. Foster has done a big quick kick up and under and put everyone under pressure, and Norton's got it again and feeds it out well. Off to Jack Weston. Weston again to Bailey Anguin and hacks it forward to, who's that, James Morris up there, who hacks it forward again into the forward line. Best was clean as a whistle. Picks up right foot over left shoulder and he's kicked the put. No, umpires.
10: Mark's taken on the line there, running back with the flight. Got there just in time.
9: Great. That's a great mark, and that's a long way away, and I'm just trying to look for a number. The goal umpire backed out to indicate that that's a mark, and they're just getting the setup. Now,
8: could it be Sean Chaseling, number 16?
9: It could be. I reckon that might be a six, and he's come around, swung around on his right foot, and kicked a goal. Yeah, so that was once again, that will start with Norton with quick hands out of the middle back here on the half-back flank, and they're starting to put their foot down a little bit, Foster.
8: Yeah, that was interesting there. She called it well. Hacked it forward. They didn't actually pick the ball up from the half-back line until it got into the forward 50 where Jake Best was clean. And then he kicks the ball to a dangerous spot, chasing marks and goals, and gives them a nice little start, two goals. And we think back to round one, they kicked five of the first six, and that was the difference in the end of the game.
9: Yeah, I think it was 22 points in the end, I think.
8: Yeah, Foster had jumped them again. Yep. So back in the middle we go, Rathjen v. Wiedemann. Wiedemann gets the backhander tap on it. Weston, though, says, my footy, gets around one, can't get around two. Pops a handball up to Norton. Norton then comes out to Latour. He kicks up to the half-forward line. Best pitches, waits, grabs the footy, flicks it out to Weston. Weston turns on the afterburners, run down in the tackle. Hayes back down there for Fish Creek, throws a big tackle on the footy. I think he was quite happy to get a bit of human and a bit of footy there.
9: Yep, and the umpire's paid him for holding the man.
8: And in doing so, he's given away the Stephen Freebie.
9: Yep, and that's your mate again, Mitchie. Sean. I reckon that's Sean Chaseling again.
8: Yeah, it looks like it. He's only a little fella, but he's been dangerous in a couple of games I've seen him, and then he'll come for his second goal in a minute and a half. Kick on its way. Goal umpire runs a lot, but then comes back to the middle. And that's two in a row to the little fella. Chaseling with two, Best with one, Foster with three. And that's early warning signs here for Fish Creek.
9: My oath it is. And that's quick hands again out of the middle, and that's just the running power of their midfield. So Anguin's in there to do the bullocky work, and Weston and Norton are doing all the running.
10: Yeah, that was absolutely incredible effort there from the Foster midfield. Just move the footy forward at whatever cost, and when it's in there, eventually there's going to be either a free shot or a free kick, and they've been able to capitalise on the opportunity given to them.
8: So back in the middle we go. The two combatants are at it again. Wiedemann wins the tap. Williams gets his hands to it, but Weston says, not on my watch. Not quite clean this time, Weston. He's wrapped up in a tackle, flicks it out towards Norton. Norton finds time and space where there's not much of either. Gets wrapped up in a tackle, and Fish Creek now will look to go through Williams. He flicks a handball over to a teammate, and they go thump into the forward 50. And they've turned it over at the half-back flank.
9: Yeah, that's an intercept mark to Foster.
8: Mark taken there by
9: Latore.
8: Tom Latore. He goes wide
9: to Cook.
8: Cook marks Hutchie. Tell the people what's going
9: to
8: happen there.
9: Cook goes back. He goes long now to centre forward. And out comes Jake Best. And protected the drop zone beautifully and takes a chest mark. He's now, what's he got in there? Here comes Chaseling again. I reckon, no. Is that a, oh no, that's the netball whistle. Sorry. and it's an intercept mark to Fish Creek. In the back, right, left back pocket for Fishy going down, and he's going down the line now. He's picked it out, and that's he's picked out a teammate. It's a long way away. I can't see who it is, but he's played on quickly now, going down the left wing, short chip to Stefani. Stefani marks. He's looking for options. He goes cross the centre, and to Regan Lewis. Regan Lewis taking one bounce, and he goes long, and here we go. He's protect. Oh, what a grab! What a grab!
10: Charlie Wilson,
9: and that's their avenue to goal down this way. And that was a great mark, Charlie Wilson. And he's about, I don't know, 35 out on a 45-degree angle.
8: And who was that on the pass too much?
9: I reckon that was Regan Lewis with the bounce.
10: Yeah, that was some incredible.
8: Wayne Coates
9: might have been.
10: Incredible teamwork there from Fish Creek, able to move the ball out of their back pocket so quickly, find the switch kick, and then when you've got players with the talent of Charlie Wilson leading up at the footy, you'd be crazy not to use him.
8: So after receiving the pass off Coates, Wilson's shot on goal, the first one of the day for Fishy, kick on its way. He says a few words that my mum wouldn't have allowed me to say as a small child. Minor score only, two behinds on the board for Fish Creek, wasted an opportunity there. And it'll be Foster bringing it back into play. And it's a lovely pass out here, finds Bentley in front of us. I don't know why you get long sleeves to roll them up. Makes no sense to me, but it doesn't need to make any sense to me. I'm not out there playing. He goes back to Toner. Toner then goes wide, and they've turned it over inside their forward 50. Cameron puts on a lead. Coates tried to get it to him and missed him by about 45 metres and puts it out of bounds on the full.
9: Yep. So Josh Toner will bring the ball back in. And he's still just waiting, looking for options. Waiting. Umpire's going to get him to move it along, please. No, he hasn't. And Josh Toner goes long down the right half-back flank for Foster. And the push-out, I'd say it's a push-out. Yeah, push-out against Wiedemann to Michael Cook. Michael Cook's got a free kick on the half-back flank. He's looking for his options again. So just chipping their way. They slow the play down. Yep. Cook's hit, found Norton. Norton goes around, swings around on his right foot, kicks through the centre. Quick hands out. and this time it's got to be Regan Lewis, and he bursts through the pack, and here comes the hack off again by Morris. They're liking their hack off the ground, and here we go. Fisher Creek got possession now, smothered by Banbury. Banbury kicks it. No, oh, that's what's his name? An intercept mark now by Jared Walker. Is that Jared Walker up there?
8: I think it might be Williams.
9: Williams.
8: So on the half-back flank, Fish Creek, who got the footy, the left footer goes down the line, sets his teammate up, who gets absolutely crunched. To his credit, springs back to his feet pretty quickly, and Fish Creek maintain possession. They go through the middle of the ground, ball out there in Gavin Locke's hands. He fumbles and stumbles, but it might turn out fortunate, but it doesn't, because on the drive-by, he gets run down in another bone-jarring tackle. Foster being fierce at the contest and fierce at the man with the footy.
9: Oh, it's giving him 50.
8: And you've held onto his leg a little bit too long, and the umpire says you can come for a walk for 50. And the big man who's laid the big tackle in Cook will march 50 yards closer to goal and have a shot from 25 out directly in front. What should have been a Fish Creek forward 54, that's a lot of S mum would have allowed. They turn it over in the middle of the ground. Cook lays a huge tackle, gets a 50.
9: He's going to be puffed by the time he runs in there.
8: And he'll go in to line up for the fourth goal of the quarter for Foster. And if you saw these two sides in round one, no, this is not a replay. This is round 14. Cook comes in. Steady as you like. Kick on its way. Goal umpire doesn't deviate anywhere near as far this time. And it's through the big sticks. It's through the big sticks. And you'd be pretty happy with yourself if you tip Foster. Early doors, they lead four goals straight to two behinds. We've played about 15 minutes here in the first quarter. Mid-Gippsland Football Netball League action. And we've got a ripper here.
12: And this match of the round is proudly supported by Bendigo Community Bank Trafalgar, the Yanar Hotel, Three Bears Barbecue Morwell, Enrich Reality Trafalgar, and AMF Financial Services Traralgon. And at least one of those sponsors I'll be supporting tonight.
10: Wouldn't take a rocket scientist to work out which one you're going to, Jeep.
9: Ball goes back up again, Steve Smith. And they've changed the ruck. We've got Stefani. Stefani gets it down. Ball and locked in again. Yep, Angus Norton in the bottom of everything again. Knocked it out. And that's in the back. And free kick to Foster. And that's... Foster go long now. Down the right half forward flank. And that Jake Best sets himself. Spoiled again. Comes front and centre is Foster, who brings it over to Angus Norton. Picks up. He handballs it over the top again. And that's Angwin, I think it is. And he just pops it through for a goal. That's almost goal of the day, I reckon. They just basically moved that ball without a lot of traffic and got it through the middle. The ascendancy of the midfield now starting to get on top for Foster, isn't it?
12: Yeah, absolutely dominating without Jacko Wiedemann in there for Fish Creek. It's all one-way traffic. We'll have to get an IOU on that goal kicker, though. Hopefully they're doing the live stream, or the Foster timekeeper might like to alert
11: Bailey
12: us
11: Angwin.
12: That it was Bailey Angwin, for yeah. Sure and certain. Why would I doubt you, Hutch? Why would I doubt you? A couple of different ruckmen in there having a look at things this time.
9: Yep, we've got Stefani versus Rathjen again.
12: So Stefani will go up. It's Rathjen this time. It was Rhodes last time. Stefani wins it at ground level and dishes out a handball. Fish Creek come up here to the half forward line. Can't take the ball cleanly. Good body use there by Bentley to clear a path. Teammate can't take it cleanly and she stacks on the mill. And the umpire will trot on in and toss this one in the air. Right on the point of the square, favouring the Fish Creek scoring end. And they need the next one. And up the big boys go. Take it cleanly at ground level if you dare. Snap round the corner. Ball stolen on inside 50. Couple of big bulls go at it in front of us. They keep it alive. Ball comes back in the Cameron direction. He takes on one tackle, takes on two tackles, gets a handball out to McGannon. He's wrapped up in another tackle himself. There's a couple of big units down there that I'd like to stay on the good side of, to be honest. And Eddie Smith's one of them. He looks like a tough hombre down there.
10: Umpire's going to ball this up directly in front of us here. The two ruckmen going at it. Certainly looks like Fish Creek win the tap down. Norton at the fall of the ball again. Takes a tackle. Complaints of not having the footy. Ball spelling around here and ball knocked out once again. Norton on the bottom of the pack and it stacks on. And boy, oh boy, it's a hotly contested footy in this fall.
9: Yeah, that's 50. Norton at the bottom of the pack again. Gee, he's a goer, that kid. Umpire Steve Smith is asking for the ball.
12: They peel about four blokes off him every time too.
9: Yeah.
12: So the ball goes up. No one able to win it cleanly again. It disappears under the awnings. It's either at the can bar or grabbing a hot dog. I'll take one of each, thanks. As the umpire will toss this one back into play. Around 35 around from the Fish Creek goal. 1v1s everywhere you look.
9: Yeah, and I reckon Hicks has got the job on Norton now.
12: Ball tapped down towards Cameron. He uses the afterburners like he still thinks he's 22, and he's not. And Weston and Norton wrap him up in a tackle. Weston will take the free kick because he says, Angus, you've already had enough kicks. Give me one. So he goes long down the line. Safety first along the wing. Mark not able to be completed out there. Another tough footy at the ground level, and the umpire will ball this one up as well. Mitch, get a clock for us if you could.
10: 19 minutes gone.
12: So as we tick over near on 20 minutes, Fish Creek get the trouble. The scorers in the main column. Foster with a few. Stefani wins it. Handballs backwards to a teammate whose kick smothered. It's like watching under-10s footy out here at the minute. Someone pick it up and kick it. Williams tries, gets it halfway forward. Ball comes in the other Wilson direction. Can't quite complete the mark. Stacks on the mill. Cameron with it again. Four Foster players tackle Thomas Cameron to the ground. And the umpire comes in and says, give it to me, I'm going to ball it up. 20 metres around from the Fish Creek goal. Up she goes. Rhett Wiedemann gets a beautiful tap backwards to Lamas. He can't take it cleanly. Still no one able to get any distance between the footy and the humans. And she's a dead set game of stacks on the mill. 1v2. You think it'll be 23rd place, 24th the last couple of minutes.
9: There's about 20 blokes in the space of about a 5 metre diameter.
12: But it's a hot footy. It's a good contest. Wiedemann again gets a tap down backwards, then piles onto the footy himself. And Rathjen gets up, his ribs rearranged in that last ruck contest. And he says, here we go, can't wait to do this again.
9: Yeah.
12: And Rhett says, me either. And goes, bang, and goes straight back into him and sits him on his rear end a second time. Stacks on the mill yet again. I'd stay down if I was Rathjen. I'm not doing that for a third time in a minute.
9: Yeah, I think he's going to have to change his tactic. He's going to have to go first.
12: I'd change my tactic. I'd go and find somewhere else to play. So here we go again. About 18 metres around from the goal this time. Wiedemann goes up, gets a tap down. Still no one able to take it cleanly. Norton with his head over the footy again. Someone else have a go. Mitch, see if you can get a clearance out of this for us.
10: Umpire's going to take control again, clearing some space out, but there's none to find. Ball goes up. Wiedemann wins it down backwards for about the fifth time in a minute. Everyone's piling on the footy here. No one can get it within more than a metre of space. Except maybe Weston, but he's tackled immediately with the footy by Wiedemann, and poor Rathjen's going to have to front up to Wiedemann again for about the sixth time in 2 minutes.
9: Yep, I'd rearrange a thigh pad. I'd bring it up to your ribs.
10: Oh, and he goes and gets him again.
9: Oh, massive, late hit.
10: Possibly late. Without the footy. It was a bit of afters as well.
9: I think it's free kick Foster. Craig Ray, I think, is, or is it?
12: Yeah. They've all gone after the wrong bloke because he ain't the bloke. Yeah, he smacked him in the chops. But anyway, Foster now will open things up across
9: Brock
12: the
9: Cripps.
12: Far side of the ground through Cripps. He finds Bentley and they're off into space here. If this footy sits,
9: and
12: going to go coast to coast.
9: Norton cleared out of that contest and now look where he is.
12: And the umpire's blown the whistle again. Has he been confused by the netball? No.
9: Yep.
12: Anyways,
9: Angwin.
12: Foster through Angwin go into their forward 50. They go a little bit wide and they've hit the white fence on the full. Hit the white fence on the full, which will be a relieving free kick going down there to Fish Creek in the back far side of the ground through Cripps. He finds Bentley and they're off into space here. If this footy sits,
9: and
12: they
9: Norton,
12: going to go coast to coast.
9: Norton cleared out of that contest and now look where he is.
12: And the umpire's blown the whistle again. Has he been confused by the netball? No.
9: Yep.
12: Anyways,
9: Angwin.
12: Foster through Angwin go into their forward 50. They go a little bit wide.

0: Anyway, here we go. Stefani's long kick down there in front of the coach's box. The big boys sit underneath it. A big jump and clunk grab. I'm going to say it's Cook because no one will tell me I'm wrong.
1: Unless it's Angwin.
0: Unless it's Angwin, which it is. And he goes short. Kick it to Cook and make a real idiot of me. He goes short and another mark taken on the half forward flank. Leads coming at him from everywhere. Goes in the best direction. The fist comes from behind. Ground level chasing. Foster clean as a whistle down there. Fish Creek couldn't lay a glove on it in their forward 50. And the umpires found a free kick that'll go against Foster for holding the prune.
2: Yeah, overrode the boundary umpire there. He called it out of bounds, but it looked like it might have been dropped over in the tackle. So Fish Creek get the relieving free kick and go long down the line.
0: The big boys fly at it again, no one able to take it cleanly. It just seems like it's all hard work for Fish Creek. And it's all pretty bloody easy for Foster at the moment. And that's probably why they lead the best part of 30-2 as we get towards the quarter time siren. So the umpire tosses it up in front of the coach's box. Hang. Just getting a few instructions from behind here.
1: It's been a hold, free kick paid to Fishy.
0: With a minute to go, is the word on the street. Thanks, humans.
1: Tim Gavinlock goes long down the wing and he picks out Brady Mitchell. He's paid the mark.
0: Tunnelling free kick, I think.
1: Tunnelling, yep. He swings around. Now he calls it to be played on now and he's going long.
2: Wilson's got the sit. He's got three to contest with. Manages to bring it to ground. Oscar Bright tackles his man without the footy, but play on and the ball's going to find its way over the boundary line. Some really good pressure from the Fish Creek forwards there. After it's been all a little too easy for Foster.
1: Yeah, if you look at the numbers down there, like you look at Weston's back, it's just numbers back to help defend for Foster.
0: So the umpire will flick this one back into play. 30 around from the Fish Creek goal. They need one, and they need one in a hurry. Weston says, not on my watch. Have a look at him go. Puts the jets on and then laces out of teammates. Mark not completed, and Weston says, I'll just get it back. He dead set front and centre his own kick right in front of his coach's box. And that's some serious football from the old-timer. Still got plenty of wheels about him. And we'll toss this one in about 75 around from the Fish Creek goal. Foster will be happy to sit on this. Fish Creek will do whatever they can to get it in some space. Cameron Gear on it. Goes in the Stefani direction. Mark from behind by Bentley.
1: 2-on-1 again.
0: With the rolled-up longies. And then he goes short. Finds Weston. If it hasn't been Norton, it's been Weston. They've been in everything so far. And then he goes thump and kicks at 55. Position A for his teammate. Yeah. He takes a mark in the middle of the ground.
1: Bailey Angwin again.
0: Bailey Angwin's been awesome. Jack Weston's been better. And the siren might save them all as it gets into the forward 50. And there it goes. The siren sounds. And ends the first quarter. A first quarter that saw Foster kick 5 goals straight, 30 to Fish Creek, just the 2 behinds. And I think our man Sam Crane, you got some stats from the first quarter for us, Sam?
3: Yeah, tackles, Fish Creek 24, Foster 30, sorry. Centre clearances, 4 each, inside 50s. Fish Creek 17. Foster 17 contested possessions are relatively the same in the mid 30s. Free kicks are 10 to Fishy, and the Bears Foster have they had 8.
0: All right, good work by you there, Sam. Quarter time comes around. It's 5 goals straight. Foster, the top of the table, Tigers doing their thing on Fish Creek's home deck. Fish Creek managed just the 2 behinds from their 17 inside 50s for that first quarter. We'll head back to the studio for a few sponsors' messages and then come back with a full first quarter roundup here live from Fish Creek.
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6: And welcome back to Fish Creek, where after a terrific first quarter, the league leaders have stamped their authority early on this game. Just as they did in round one, they've kicked 5 goals in the first quarter. They had 5 straight 30, 2 behinds to Fish Creek. Sam, the stats man, tells us 17 inside 50s each at 2, which tells you about the quality of the ball being delivered in to the Fish Creek forward line as opposed to that in the Foster front half. Mitchy B, you got a few of the goal kickers and better players, if you could, for Foster, please.
7: Sean Chaseling, the only multiple goal kicker on the day. He's kicked 2. And then Mick Cook, Jake Best and Lockie Rathjen with 1 each to their name. Better players for Foster, Jack Weston, Norton and Angwin. Angwin's been incredible, taking some great marks down in the forward line for Foster. Weston and Norton have been in absolutely everything.
6: And on the other side of the coin, Hutchie, we lament the 2 behinds from 17 forward inside 50 entries for Fish Creek. Jacko Weedham in the laid-out today, obviously posing him some problems his absence, but who have been the better players for Fish Creek and what do they do to get themselves back in the game?
8: Better players have been, I think Rhett Weedham's been one of their best players, but I think that's to answer your second question is I think they need to move him perhaps off out of the ruck, perhaps get Stephanie in the ruck and perhaps get Wiedemann as their main ball winner, because if you look at the ones that Mitch mentioned about the best players, it's the three starting on ballers for Foster, so that's where they're getting beat at the moment, so they have to somehow rev that up a little bit and start getting the ball flying the other way and a little bit cleaner flying the other way instead of bombing it in with, like I said, you said 17 inside 50s with no real connection between midfield and forwards.
6: As we just wait for a few of the spectators to get off the ground, we've spoken about Jackson Wiedemann's absence for Fish Creek in the course of the skipper Kyron Dooling not out there. Tapscott, Snyder, Eddie and Williams for Foster all not out in the park as well. So both sides missing some key players. So it's not just Fish Creek missing Jacko Wiedemann that's doing it without their superstars. But anyway, second quarter it is. It's not about who's not here, it's about who is. And up we go again. Wiedemann gets his hand on it again. Ball gets to ground level. High tackle, not paid. Umpire says play on as Fish Creek just hacked the ball to half forward. And there's Wiedemann doing his work at ground level. But a mark taken down there across the half back line. And Foster will look to settle things down again.
8: Through Craig Ray.
6: So Craig Ray goes wide, finds a teammate on the half-back flank, and they've got another one open. And now they can come back through the middle if they wish, which they don't. They're happy to keep the ball out wide. Big lead comes on out there. Mark taken.
8: And I reckon it's downfield. Paid Jeep.
6: Downfield. He took the mark anyway, even though Jared Walker managed to give him one behind the ear while he was doing it. Now it gets into the Foster forward 50, and this is where they've been dangerous. With a capital D, Hayes, though, settles things down for Fish Creek. Can't find a target with his handball. And it's now to be won at ground level. And we saw plenty of this in the first term. Hot, hard footing, stacks on the mill stuff. Norton gets it. We saw that plenty in the first term as well. Hacks it back in the best direction. He can't quite get to the marking contest. Ball to be won at ground level. Big Cook chases after it. Kicked off the ground though. Luck's a fortune. It's going to come back into the Foster forward 50. No one able to take the mark. Ball at ground level. Chase Link can't take it cleanly. Best comes in to lend a hand. And his little soccer kick. You're the soccer expert, Mitch. What happened there? He kicked it too hard.
7: Yeah, he caught it with the wrong point of the footy. Caught it with the wrong point of his foot as well. So it's gone out of bounds. And the boundary umpire making his way over to throw it in directly in front of us.
6: So we've got the ruckman here. Neither of them the preferred ruckman for their side. It looks like Cook up against Hayes. Hayes taps it down with both hands. Norton's in there again. Stop it, Angus. Just stop it, Angus. Give someone else a turn. And the umpire comes in and we'll ball this one up. So the same two dudes will go at it again. Hayes will try and jump. Cook will try and stay down. Hayes gets a tap to it. No one able to take it cleanly. Written into the ground, though, the umpire says.
8: Sam McGannon.
6: Sam McGannon will take the free kick. And when he looks up, you'll just see 1v1s everywhere, and he's got no choice but to go as long as he can down the line. No one able to complete the mark, but Fish Creek with numbers at ground level win it. They go backwards through hands. Oh, the umpire, who couldn't see quite as well as the one who could, paid a drop when I reckon there might have been a little handball, but nonetheless, you can only call what you can see. And they move the ball laterally to Bentley. Bentley just outside the centre square in line with the centre circle. Two decent kicks from home. Cook leads. He ignores that and goes to Weston. Just does everything right, Weston. Takes that at the highest point. Gets back quickly. Plays on. Lays the pass in. But turns it over to Coates. And Blaine Coates will mark at centre half back. He's got a short option on. Finds a target.
8: That's Wiedemann.
6: Building better here through Rhett Wiedemann. Coach runs past for the handball. That's ignored. They go to the middle of the ground to Stephanie. And he marks in the centre circle.
8: It's just delay. So
6: it's ugly. It's a sack. He kicks a sack into the forward line.
8: He's trying to pull something
6: out. Weston's down there to turn it over, and he says, that's how you kick a drop punt. Although, having said that, he's turned it over himself. So Fish Creek, Foster kicking it to each other. Finally, Fish Creek are able to kick it to someone in the same colours, and Mitch Hicks gets the ball in the centre square. He goes long in the Wilson direction, 1v1.
8: Oh,
6: is it even a contest, 1v1? It dead set is that good. But now he's got the hard bit to do because he's 45 out on a 45-degree angle. And if his side ever needed a goal, by jingo, by crikey, as they used to say on a Saturday afternoon on Channel 9, they need it now.
8: That's probably the first one-on-one entry that they've had, I think. So that's probably something for him to move the ball quickly and precisely. That's Brady Mitchell comes in, kicks, and I reckon the umpire's moved about 1 metre to his right, and he says...
6: Oh, hang on.
8: Oh, he moved laterally. That's a behind.
6: Hang on.
8: Quick kick out from Foster on the far side. Marked from his teammate. Bentley's got it now. He holds up, and they're just poised. They're very poised coming out of the defence. They're not going to blaze. And he kicks down the wing, and it's intercept marked. No, touch, play on, wrapped up. Umpire says, I'll have it, thank you.
6: Might have had a couple of interesting third umpire decisions there. The Snicko might have let us know that one was touched. And
8: yep.
6: I'm not sure if the DRS would agree that wasn't a goal, but nonetheless, ball on centre wing here. Fish Creek still yet to kick one through the big sticks, allegedly. And they'll do their best on this clearance here, where Wiedemann at ground level again wins the footy. Goes up towards Cameron. Cameron takes a really strong one-on-one chesty. He reels, plays on, goes to the top of the square. 2v2 down there.
8: Ah, great mark.
6: Up we go and take the clean clunk. And Fish Creek, surely this time will kick their first goal of the day. They've got the ball no further than 15 metres out. Angle, not a problem. As good as directly in front, and it'll be Brady Mitchell to go back. And atone for his earlier miss. And atone he does, and the Fish Creek boys are on the scoreboard. That's their first. It's taken 6 minutes into the second quarter. Hopefully that's the fire starter they needed. They're back in the contest.
8: Yeah, well, that's great work from Fish Creek then. That's said, the horns, you can hear the horns blaring around the ground. They're trying to get them up and going, and that's probably, they've just come out a little bit more fire and a bit more poise as well. So that's obviously they've worked on their centre work. The Lamer's in there now. So Yeah, that's much, much better.
6: I see Weston's come to centre forward. They have a bit of a spell for Foster. Good luck playing on him in the forward 50. Tap goes up, tap comes down, goes to Norton. Norton picked up like a doll and then put back down onto Terra Firma, and the umpire says, give it back to me and I'll ball it up again, and ball it up again he does. Wash, rinse, repeat, except this time it's Norton doing the tackling, and the umpire comes in for his third swing at it. Wiedemann gets a hand to it again this time, into a little bit of space. If they can get a handball here, they can. They can get a quick kick as well up to the half forward line. B grade bounce initially. Wader numbers will win out and they'll hack it into the forward 50. The big boys charge at it. Ball to be won at ground level, and just a kick off the ground. No one's able to get their shoe to it.
8: Oh, that's in the back. Yes.
6: The umpire saw what you saw, Hutchie. That's why you've got the whistle in the mornings. Free kick in the back. Just inside 50.
8: Heavy going. It's Gavin Locke. No, it's not.
6: Lammers. It'll take his best, but it'll give him two in a minute, and that'll give us exactly what we need in terms of a contest. So in he comes. Kick on its way. Runs a little arc. Pushes the ball left, and the ball stays left. Any further left to the adjoining union, doesn't quite score. Ball to be won at ground level, and the umpire's found another free
8: kick.
6: Yeah,
8: it's a holding to Tommy Cameron. He didn't take possession. It was a quite clever play from Thomas Cameron. He didn't take possession of the ball, and he's fostered opponent grabbed him and just gave him a little swing, and he definitely played for a little bit more to put some mayo on it.
6: And you'd back Cameron from anywhere inside 30. Clever football, a former league medalist, as to as the bloke standing on the mark or just next to the man on the mark in Angus Norton.
8: Dual league medalist.
6: Oh, there you go. Cheap.
8: One in Alberton, one in mid.
6: So in he comes, hard up against the boundary, 20 out, looking for two in 2 minutes to get some momentum to the home side. Kick on its way. He sets into celebration mode before it even clears the umpire's lead. Tommy Cameron goes bang, and that's two in a row for the home side. The horns are out. They're up and about.
8: Yeah, good stuff. Well done, Fish Creek. They're starting to fight back now, unless that's a scoring end, which I wouldn't have thought so on this beautiful day. Not a breath of wind out there at all. It's just more so their midfield just starting to sort of equalise around the stoppages and all that. That's what we wanted. And I don't think the scoreboard's updated yet.
6: See if Weston goes straight back in.
7: Not actually sure if he's on the ground. No, he's just headed to the bench. Yeah. That's probably his first spell of the day. He's been in absolutely everything. So, well-deserved rest for Weston there.
6: Back in the middle we go. They've kicked the last couple of the home side. Wiedemann gets his hand to it. They're out of the middle again through Mitchell. Ball goes into the forward 50. Cameron again! Ball's punched away from him. Ray gets his head over for Foster. She stacks on the mill. Fish Creek will do well to keep it in their forward 50 and reset if they can. Ooh. The umpire's found a free for holding onto it.
7: It's yep. Going to be Tom Cameron again.
6: Cameron again, the fire starter. A little bit further out this time, but a much nicer angle for him. This will be four scores in a row. It could be three of the last four goals as well. Two to Cameron. And it's all coming from the middle. It's all coming from the guts. You get it out of the middle and get it into the forward line, you get a chance to score. So Cameron comes in. Don't even watch the goal umpire, Mitchie B. You just watch Thomas Cameron, and he'll set himself into the right mode after he kicks it. Ball on its way.
7: Push it across the face, and it's going to go through for a minor score.
6: Really need to capitalise on those.
7: Definitely some positive signs for Fish Creek.
6: Inside 50, is this quarter, Sam?
5: 9 for the snappers, and for the beer drinkers, they've got 3.
6: 9 to Fish Creek, 3 to Foster. I speak Sam.
8: Yeah,
6: and they
8: well
6: bring
8: interpreted.
6: It in from full back. And they go to where the 50-metre line intersects with the boundary to Norton. Norton wins it at ground level, flicks a handball ahead to a teammate. It's on the ground there to be won. Wiedemann comes in and says, get out of the way, I want the footy.
8: Hi.
6: And he wins a free kick for his trouble. Actually, Robbie Williams was the free kick.
8: Yeah, Ricky Williams.
6: So Williams chips up to half forward and they get up high over the top of Norton. It's like taking a specky on your little brother. No one's able to complete the grab though. Ball at ground level. Fish Creek again win it and go forward.
8: Through Mitchell.
6: Foster
8: Mitchell.
6: In good position here. Fish Creek favoured by the numbers. They've got an extra down there. Just got to trap this footy and dish a handball off. They can't initially. Valenta good, Ray good, excuse me, and they get it over the boundary line, the Foster defence. Well played by them.
8: Yeah, 3-on-2 down there, and they defended pretty well. Well done.
6: And this is what I like. Stephanie will come up in here into the ruck, and it leaves Wiedemann at ground level, either a kick behind the play, or he can get up to the contest and do some damage.
8: Yeah, he's on the wing.
6: So we'll toss this one in about 60 around from the Fish Creek goal. Ball gets you out the back of the contest. No one able to take it cleanly. Norton gets in there. Handball comes out. Fish Creek flying shot on goal. And is that through the big sticks? It's not through the big sticks.
8: No, they were peeling
9: again.
8: That was...
6: If that was through the big sticks, I'll tell you what, we're going to have to give Trevor Hornibrook a call and say, Trevor, write us up a voucher, even though you don't own the pub anymore. That's a hotel goal of the day if I've ever seen one. But it's not. It's a minor score. And Foster bring the ball back in, just like they did last time, and go to where the 50-metre line intersects with the boundary, right under the light tower, and take a mark. And then kick long down the line. Ball finds grass, but then Foster first ones onto it.
8: That's Luke Williams. Heavy hit, heavy hit.
6: Williams throwing his weight around here.
8: Downfield.
6: Hard but fair, I would have thought. The umpire says, no worries. Ball now ends up in the hands of... Eddie Smith. Smith goes middle of the ground and finds...
8: Ray.
6: Ray comes down here looking for Best. Best uses his body well.
8: Yeah, he's paid. He's paid the push out.
6: Oh, gee whiz. That's just good use of the body every day of the week. But nonetheless, free kick to Fish Creek. They'll take it. And they'll turn it over in a dangerous spot. They'll turn it over in a real dangerous spot. Ball gets out the back. Chaseling's there. I'll back him. I'll back him every day of the week when the ball's on the ground in the forward 50. He's not built like your little small on baller. He's got a decent set of hips on him.
8: Yeah.
6: When the ball's on the ground, he's hard to get hold of, and he snaps one round the corner.
8: I think the runner will be on his way out. If you're going to take that kick inside, the 45 inside, you've got to hit.
6: Yeah, it's a dangerous kick. I like the fact that I want to take the game on, but you've just kicked a few in a row, getting back within touching distance, you don't want to cough it up there, and that's exactly what they did. And he takes advantage. How many is that for him now?
7: That's his third of the day.
6: Third for the day. We're all coming here to watch Eddie or Best, and Chaseling says, what about me? Shannon Knoll style. Weston back on in the guts too. Well spotted by you, Mitchie B. Who's in the ruck there?
8: Stefani and Rathjen again.
6: Yeah, I like it.
8: Ball goes back in again. Stefani wins it. Oh, wins attack beautifully, but it's to the advantage of Foster. Foster through Norton. Gets it on to Cooks. Cooks slips over, and then he gets it on to Brady Mitchell. Brady Mitchell screws it around on the wing. It's Regan Lewis, I think. No, it's not. It's
6: Coates,
8: sorry. The two skinny boys. And he kicks it forward to centre half forward, and Charlie Wilson gets the ball, gets it on the hands. Gets the hands up, and it's going to be a ball up, I think. Yes, it is, and umpire James Brown is going to come in and ball it up. So that's it, yeah. They're starting to equalise it around the stoppages now, Fish Creek, so they've just got to capitalise on that scoreboard. Umpire comes in, throws it up, backs out. Stefani again. Stefani, I mean, gets it down to his teammate, and there's a handball out to there towards the boundary. And it's just poking around there, roly-polying, and eventually rolls out. And the umpire, boundary umpire, is going to come in and throw it in.
6: I think it was McGannon that was struggling to get a glove on it, but he did have he was wearing a Foster Defender as a backpack.
8: He had two jumpers on.
6: Yeah, it makes it hard. So the umpire tosses this one back into play. Stefani wins a tap down out the back, and it's sharked beautifully by Coates. He dishes a handball off there looking for Brady. Can't take it cleanly. Hacks it forward off the ground. Foster Defence gets there first. Can't necessarily rush it from there.
8: And he's paid holding the ball.
6: Holding the prune.
9: It looks like.
6: More or less in the goal square.
8: It'll be quite a hard kick. He'll have to swing around on his left. And it's hard that with the sun glaring on that jumper. Can you see that, Jeep?
6: No idea. No, just be guessing. He's standing right next to someone's mum from Foster, so if we give her a call, she'll be able to tell us who it is, because she's leaning over the fence giving him all sorts. She's giving him absolute all sorts with the teapot, both hands on the hips. Full sugar bowl mode. Kick on its way from hard up against the boundary. Minor score only.
8: Well, they've actually outscored him now. I think that's eight of scoring shots of six or something, is it, Mitch? And then they're still behind, the old fishy boys. Ball comes back in there for Foster. Foster goes long down the left half-back flank. And it's Jack Weston's dropped it. No, it's not Jack Weston. It's Angwin picks it up, handballs it to his mate, and it's rolled out of bounds, and the boundary umpire will throw it back in.
7: Yeah, you're right, Ken. That's 2-5-17 at Fish Creek, 6 straight for Foster, 36.
6: So Sam, what do you got?
5: Inside 50s, Fish Creek 15, Foster 6.
6: 15-6 inside 50s with Fish Creek's way. Add one to that column because they've gone inside again. Not able to get their hands on the ball cleanly, though. We'll have a ball up 35-40 out directly in front. This is where I want my man Rhett on the drive-by, Hutch. I want Rhett running past Stefani's ruck work. He's a left footer, so he goes to the opposite side that most would expect. Stefani goes up, gets a tap down. Oh, Jared would have been perfect. This has gone that side. They win at the ground level. Fish Creek can't get a shoe on the footy, though. Stacks on the mill. We're going to have another ball up, aren't we? No, we've got a hat kick forward. No one able to complete the mark. They've dead set punched it straight back to where the pack was. It's like the pack didn't have to move. The ball came back to it. Muhammad to the mountain, mountain to the Muhammad. And we'll ball this one up again. 35 directly out.
8: I think Wiedemann's going back into the ruck now, which is not getting what you want, Jeep. And Wiedemann goes up against, can't tell who that is, and the ball just went about 0.4 of a metre, which is 400 millimetres in case you're wondering, and it went nowhere, basically. Ball gets up again, Wiedemann again, taps down, a bit the old, got the old hook going on. Ball's been cleared up there. Jack Hayes pushes his player under the ball, comes out, and he's got a picked up by Foster, and Stefani tries to handball it back to him. Hayes, but it doesn't get there and goes out of bounds.
6: Just look in front of the footy here, Mitch. You've got 2 1-on-1s between the footy and the goals for Foster. When the ball's at the other end, it feels like there's about 60 people between the ball and Fish Creek's goal.
7: Yeah, their defensive work has been absolutely incredible, and you can tell that Fish Creek's still getting the chances but not being able to capitalise on them.
6: So the ball gets tossed back into play. Hayes gets it but turns it over via hand. Tackle laid.
8: Yep, McGannon's got the free kick.
6: And McGannon will take the free kick, two kicks from home. Goes as long as his right leg can take him. A one-on-one in front of the footy. Strong mark taken down there.
7: Wilson yet again. That's the second time he's done that in the pocket. This time it was almost a two-on-one, though. And he's managed to reel it in. He's going to have a tough set shot, probably 45 out, hard up against the boundary line. But if anyone can do it for Fish Creek in front of the big sticks, he's definitely one of them.
6: Mate, he could do it with both feet and probably with a preferred hand handball. He's that good. So from 45 up against the boundary, in comes Chuckles. Wilson, kick on its way.
8: They're clapping.
6: Kick on its way. I told you to get stuff, Mitchy, but he can do it with both feet, and he does. That's a really important goal in the context of this game.
8: Pack it up, Jeep. You won't call better than that. Well done.
6: Cough one up at this end and then gone back down the other end and equalised through Wilson. They've got some style and some system about their footy at the moment, Fish Creek. They are up and about. Game on, Mitchie.
7: Yeah, this looks like it's going to be an absolute cracking contest.
8: It's at 18
7: scoreboard
8: points.
7: Reading 18 points, but I reckon that's actually going to jump to 24. We're reading 2-6 at the moment. I'd say that's going to jump to 3-6. So 3-6, 24 to 6 straight, 36. So a two-goal game.
6: Back in the middle we go. Stefani in the ruck. I like this. I'd love Wiedemann to be at ground level. Up he goes, gets a hand on it. They're away again.
8: Oh, here
6: the
8: we
6: Fish
8: go.
6: Creek boys. All is one small little stumble. And they would have been off to the races.
8: Oh, they were away.
6: Good defensive work by Foster. And they keep the ball contained inside the centre circle, or just next to the centre circle. And the big boys will go at it again. Stefani gets a tap down. Comes to out
8: McGannon.
6: To McGannon.
8: Lammers.
6: They get it to Lammers. Now they're running forward. And they've got the leading option on in Cameron. Cameron puts the brakes on and tries to get a U-turn. Then smothers the handball cleverly. Keeps the ball in the forward 50. Then turns around and appeals to the umpire like he's Shane Warne taking his 700th wicket. And the umpire says, wrong game. I'll blow the whistle and I'll make the calls. You worry about getting your hands on the prune and kicking a goal. So we toss it up 45 out. Ball backhanded down into the forward 50 for Fish Creek. Hat kick forward by Foster, but only as far as Hayes. Hayes takes a grab. The old shake and bake trying to milk a 50, can't get one. And now he's going to have to kick to a contest down the line, you suspect.
8: Yeah, beautiful intercept marked by Jack Hayes there.
6: So he goes thump, keeps it along the boundary line, but he's turned it over. And Foster have then turned it over straight away. And now old Mitchell flicks a handball forward, but only as far as Bentley. And Bentley steadies the ship. Can't quite find Weston at ground level. Bentley goes back in and picks it up. And his sole intent then was to get it over the boundary line. And that's exactly what he achieved. How long have we played this quarter, Mitchie B?
7: Played 20 minutes, or just ticking over to 21 minutes now. So Fish Creek have really turned it up this quarter.
6: So we'll toss this one back into play. One more chance for me to get a clearance. Foster win the tap down. No one able to get it clear. Handball, then kick.
8: Luke Williams.
6: Flying
8: Luke
6: kick Williams. Off goal by Lukey Williams. Oh, Trevor, right, two vouchers out. You're going to have to write another one out. There's another candidate for the goal of the day. Luke Williams, if you don't mind, has kicked an absolute ripper. And we have ourselves a serious contest here, Archie.
8: Oh, then what a magnificent game this is turning into be now. And they've just lifted everywhere around the ground. Their ball use is better now. They've just got to get their hands on it. They're a little bit cleaner. And now they're really, really starting to drive it home. That's what's at a, that's a three or four goal, three goal to one quarter so far, I think.
6: Gee, I like Stephanie in the ruck.
8: Yeah, that's
6: changed. I really like
8: that's
6: him
8: changed.
6: In the ruck.
8: Yeah, because that was Wiedemann who's Stephanie in the ruck and then got it down to Wiedemann pumped it forward. Wiedemann's back in the ruck again.
6: What do we do? Darren Walker knows best. And yep. Right on cue, Best gets it out of the 50.
8: Yep.
6: He only gets as far as Hayes, who overruns it. Morris picks up, snaps it in the corner. Is that Morris or Toner? Is it 8 or 9?
8: It's 8.
6: Morris. Shouldn't have doubted himself. I was right the first time.
8: Oh, the big old fella, the long arms. Oh. Hayes couldn't get down to pump that ball out of bounds.
6: I like it, though. The coach has gone, stuff this. I'm getting in where the action is. Jake Best wins the clearance, kicks it forward to where he usually stands. Morris says, is this how you do it? This is how you bloody well do
8: yeah,
6: it.
8: Yeah, that's a
6: top-notch
8: goal. And that's against the run of play, too. That'll hurt a little bit. But anyway, so that's back to 12 points now.
6: Oh, I like it. I like it a lot. The coach has said, I'm getting involved. We're not dropping this one on my watch.
8: He's back in there again. Norton, yeah, they've got the 18 back. Norton, Weston, now Jake Best as well. Ball goes in. Wiedemann v. Rathjen comes out to Williams. Williams is wrapped up. He's one arm pinned. Oh, and he's got hold of the ball. You've got one arm pinned. You've got to use the other one, he said. He's got it on to Weston, onto Best. Best has pumped it forward into Cook. And Cook held his position beautifully. He's taken a mark just out the back. And now he'll go out and he'll have a shot of goal against the run of play. And he's about 32 metres out, 32 degrees.
6: The insertion of Best at the 22-minute mark of the second quarter has been absolutely instrumental in these back-to-back goals for Foster, assuming he kicks it. But he was down here on the banana lounge drinking pina coladas, and then he said, bugger this, I'm getting in the middle. And he's been involved in the two clearances that have got him forward. They've gone from being 6 points in front to potentially back to 18 points in front on the coach's handiwork as Cook comes in. Can he finish it off? Can he what finish it off? That is huge football from Foster. You're going to take the title off the champs. You're going to bloody well earn it. This is a big, big response from the Foster Footy Club on the cusp of halftime.
8: Yeah, well, that's really good play. I mean, that's good just to get them back. And that's seven straight. So their entries into forward 50 have been magnificent. So, and here's another one for you. You know, you're talking about rolled up long sleeves. Yeah. What about when you pull short socks up?
6: Yeah, right. Okay, yeah.
8: Yeah,
6: okay.
8: I just saw Cook do that. Pulled short socks up. They went up about a millimetre. As the ball comes back towards the centre, umpire James Brown's got it. He's just moving into position. We've got Wiedemann against Rathjen again. Ball goes up now, and Wiedemann comes in. Rathjen comes in, and Wiedemann hits a tap. He's got it down to Weston. Weston's got it on to Norton. Norton tries to kick off the ground, but it's not. It's in the end. It's young Rathjen has got the ball to the boundary. And is the umpire going to pay it? No, he's going to pay it. Throw it in, please.
7: Yeah, this is a sign of a really, really good footy side that they're able to dominate a game for so long in the first quarter, and then when their backs are up against the wall from a resurgent Fish Creek point of view, they're able to just turn it back on and pile on another two or three in quick succession.
6: Who bought this kid, Hutch? He's making way too much sense for us.
8: Yeah, well, lucky he can drive.
6: Yeah. Picked up by Fish Creek at the clearance, hat kick to half four. They can't get it past the defenders of Foster, though. Stacks on the middle centre wing. Now it does pop out.
8: Williams.
6: Get a handball through Williams. It goes over there to Bright. He can't take it cleanly. Stacks back in. Tackled over the line and into the fence nearly. Not intentional. Nothing malicious about it.
8: Yeah, sorry there. That's the second time Williams said sorry.
6: Meant it. And we'll toss this one back into play. How long played now, Mitchie B?
7: Up to the 26th minute now.
6: Okay, so we'll toss this one back into play. Kick and a half from the Fish Creek goal. A late one for them would be great for the contest with 2 minutes to play. Either that or Hutchie saying two pies or something nastier.
8: No, they were forward twos.
6: 2 minutes to play. So up we go, middle of the wing. No one can take it cleanly. Bursting on through Fish Creek, just going to hack kick forward.
9: Ball sits on its end. Smith goes in. He's wrapped up in a tackle. And now we're about a kick and a half from the Fish Creek goal. We'd love a late one for Fish Creek just for the sake of the contest and get the scoreboard a little bit tighter heading into the main break. Wiedemann gets a tap down backwards. A little bit of time and space, but weren't able to use it. It was closed down rapidly. Big tackle laid.
8: Yeah, dangerous tackle. Dangerous tackle. That's caused a bit of ruckus.
9: A bit of a brouhaha. Oh, no, it's gone to Norton. I thought Norton was about to get squashed.
8: Yeah.
9: But he wasn't. They kick it into the forward 50. Ball gets out the back of the contest. Hayes comes in and lays a big shepherd. No one able to take the ball cleanly. I'd worry about the prune. And the umpire says, give it to me. And we're only 12 metres out in front of the Foster goal. A late one here would be absolutely huge in the context of the game. Hayes versus Morris. Hayes can't get it. Morris tries to run his way through. Hayes just rips it out of him. And the umpire says, give it back to me. Only be a minute left. A late goal here be massive.
8: Yeah, you wouldn't want to give one up now, Fish Creek.
9: So Hayes goes up in the ruck, gets a little tap down. Winans picks it up and thumps it as far as he humanly can. And where's he going, they say? He's going as far away from goal as he can. And the umpire says, we'll throw it back in.
8: Very, very lenient.
9: I don't know why they're appealing for deliberate. We saw how deliberate for the season last week. You get one per year and that's it.
8: That's it, yeah.
7: Yeah, it's a good pick-up, Sam. Rathjen looks like he's struggling a bit, maybe on one of his ankles or legs there. But
8: it's probably his broken rib going down to his ankle.
7: Oh, massive tackle!
8: Tackle.
7: Oh. Norton's been absolutely slammed into the ground. It looked pretty fair, but the umpire's called a dangerous tackle.
8: Yep.
7: And it's right back on again.
9: And 50!
7: And we're going to get a 50-metre penalty, so Norton's going to get taken up towards the square. He turns around and has another
8: He's trying to milk another one.
7: But he's going to get taken to about 25 out. Probably less. There's a few afters still going on, but
8: yeah, he's going to take him. He's going to take him all the way to the goal square.
7: This is the sign of a very good footy side who are able to capitalise on opportunities and not fall into this sort of stuff. And we're about to hear the siren, I'd assume.
5: As Inspector Clouseau would say.
9: So Norton comes in.
7: He drives,
9: kicks the goal. Wait for the siren to sound.
8: Surprised he didn't try to milk another one.
9: I was just thinking, if the siren sounds now, there's every chance. There mightn't be free kicks. There might be more than free kicks.
8: Yeah, yeah.
9: Oh, that was a hot 30 seconds. In all honesty, I thought there was very little wrong with the tackle other than it was hard.
8: Yeah, he lifted him off the ground, I think. And once you start lifting people off the ground and turn them over.
7: It's one of the old school rugby league tackles there.
8: Yeah.
7: Pick up and a little bit extra on the drive down towards the ground.
9: Well, we might be able to flick the YouTube channel on at halftime and use the technology of the World Wide Web, Hutch, and replay the tackle and see if there was anything in it. But nonetheless, back in the middle we go. Crucial seconds ticking down here in the first half. Cameron's gone into the middle for Fish Creek. He's won the ball forward. And the umpire's paid it down the field. Free kick. It's not only footballers that go on tilt. Everyone gets caught up in the moment every now and again.
8: Yeah.
9: And this is a siren.
8: Huge, I think siren's about kick. To go. Yep, siren's about to go. Mitch Hicks. Mitch Hicks has got the shot. I reckon he had a shot from there. I reckon it went left before, but this is what they need. They need to get this after that goal to the other end.
9: I tell you what, when he kicks this, I'm just going to be very interested to see what the two groups of players do here, because they are congregating very close to each other in the middle of the ground.
8: Yeah, well, there's a bit of lip going on, I reckon.
9: And Hicks comes in. Oh, he shanked it. He shanked it.
8: Oh.
9: And a few of the boys get
8: here. Here it comes.
9: And now the push and shove's on. And it is go.
8: Yep, how do you stop
9: that? And the lid's been thrown.
8: Angus Norton's lid.
9: Helmet's been thrown 50 yards from the contest. And it stacks on the mill.
8: Do we have Mallee fines? Mallee fines?
9: Oh, hopefully they go to the commentator's AAA fund. Half a dozen blokes have just gone, what's the point of this? I'm just going to get off the ground.
8: Yeah.
9: And the rest of them are going, no, I'm in. I'm in. I'm loving every minute of it. And now cooler heads have prevailed. And the sides separate, having achieved...
8: No, you did. No,
9: Naffle.
8: You did. So, a bit of pointing.
9: Very reminiscent of breaking up fights in the lounge room at my place. They're still going.
7: Yeah, it looks like
8: Jack Hayes. Jack Hayes is
7: looking
8: leaving.
7: To continue
8: he's
7: it.
9: It's a couple of the quieter blokes, too. I don't reckon he's usually one that says much or does much, but he's obviously pretty fired up here. Jack Weston just calming things down, the old head. Yeah. Saying, righto, boys, let's get off the ground a few goals in front and go about finishing on top of the ladder and winning the flag. Norton comes off carrying his helmet. And where are we?
8: Well, we indeed. Let's make sure you don't miss the third quarter.
7: Well, we're still going here. It's fired right back up. It looks like there's a Fish Creek trainer in the middle of it. Oh, a few of the boys entering back onto the ground to come and have a look what's going on.
8: Trying to separate each other.
7: Yeah, definitely trying to separate. The rooms are right next door to each other here, so this could... the verbal could continue all the way in, but they're just about out of view. So
8: the umpires have scored them the whole way, so he's watching. He's watching.
6: He's like Santa Claus.
8: Yeah.
6: He's made a list and he's checking it twice. Sam, you got a couple of quick stats for us here, mate, to wind things up at halftime before we go back to Greg in the studio. Mitchy B, the halftime score, if you could, please.
7: Scoreboard reading Fish Creek 4-7-31 to Foster 9-54.
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13: Welcome back to the studio, and we'll be back at down there at Fish Creek very shortly. And I just want to go through some scores with you. The time now is 25 and a half minutes past 3 o'clock. And a fabulous game out there down there at Fish Creek, where the score at half time is Foster. 9 goals straight, 54 to Fish Creek. 4 goals, 7, 31. So there's lots to play out in this game in the second half. Other half time scores in the Mid Gippsland League. So we have Ballara hosting Thorpedale. Ballara 7-2-44 and Thorpedale are 11-3-69. So it's 25 points of difference there. Thorpedale in front. Morwell East and Tarwin. That's a close game. One at halftime. Morwell East, 5 goals, 3-33. And Tarwin, 5 goals, 4-34. So it's number 12, Morwell East, playing number 8, Tarwin, and only 1 point in it. So the Newbra MDU game, which is very, very important game because it's number 7 versus number 4, but there's only 2 points of difference with the, on the ladder. And the Newbra are 5 goals straight, 30 at half time, and MDU are 9 goals to 56. So there's 26 points of difference there with MDU, Minium, Dumbok United are well and truly in front. And Toura versus Merbu North. Merbu North are 9 goals, 6-60, and Toura are 1 goal, 5-11. One of the other games in the other leagues, my match of the round for the North Gippsland League is number 3 Hayfield playing number 4 Rosedale. Hayfield is 8 goals, 7-55 at half time, and Rosedale are 4 goals, 3-27. And right on half time in the Gippy League, my match of the round there is number 2 Wonthaggi playing number 1 Mowi. And just a goal of the difference just before half time. 4 goals, 4-28 Wonthaggi, and 5 goals, 4-34 Mowi. In the AFL, at three quarter time, we've got Port Adelaide over there at the Adelaide Oval. Port Adelaide at 9-7-61. Fremantle have kicked 6 goals in the third quarter, and they're 12-8-80. So they were 12 points in front, Port Adelaide at half time, and they are now 19 points behind. So the score again, Fremantle 12-8-80 to Port Adelaide 9-7-61 at three quarter time. All right, we'll be back to the ground in just a moment, but in the first time, there's these messages coming up to you right now. So stay tuned and I'll catch up with you after the game.
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13: It must be pie time out there at Fish Creek. So when the guys will come in, they will get there eventually. Just gives some more scores at this moment until I hear them come in the background. So we have it in the Gippsland League. We have Morwell 7 goals, 7-49 to Mafra 3 goals, 3-21. We have Druin giving Sale a bit of a touch-up. Druin, 12 goals, 5-77, and Sale, 4 goals, 4-28. We have Terolgan and Leon Gather. Terolgan scores a level at half time. I think it's half time. Pretty close to it, I think. Just let me check. It's not. It's at the end of the second quarter. So it's Leon Gather, 10 goals, 5.65, and Terolgan, 7 goals, 5.47. So that's a quick one. And they're back in there, so I'll take it back to you. Is that Jeep there?
9: Yeah, Greg.
13: Good on you, mate.
9: And clear, mate. We needed a little bit of extra time to calm down after the big fracas at half time.
13: The boys got
9: a little bit excited.
13: I thought you were going to jump down and join them there, mate. It was pretty exciting.
9: They're a bit tough for me, these big nasties. I don't think I would have got down there. There's plenty to look forward to, though, here in the second half, and a great wrap up by you there at half time. All those scores coming through is fantastic. So we're about 2 minutes away here from getting things underway in the second term, second half. Mitchy B, a couple of the goal scorers and better players for Foster in that second term, if you could, please.
7: Chasing able to kick another one. Angwin's been incredible. So has Weston and Mick Cook. He kicked a couple in that second term. Morris going forward has been really good for Foster there. He's been able to hold his own and get some good moments coming through.
9: And the other side of the coin, we saw a pretty disappointing Fish Creek quarter one. They found a bit of life there in quarter two. Hutchie, who'd you have as their better players in that second term?
8: Yeah, I think Stephanie going into the ruck released Weedham a little bit more. Luke Williams was really good as well. The forward line started getting more one-on-one looks. And so they started to like getting the one-on-one, and that's the difference, I think, because when they went in slow, I think the... The Foster seemed to flood back, but so Luke Williams, Charlie Wilson just needs to score. So you look at the score, like they're 11 scoring shots to 9, and you're still behind by 23 points. And I think that's the story of the day at the moment, and that to me comes in from probably the forward entries, just not as clean as they'd like to be.
9: Yeah, as good as Wilson is, he's not a 6'4" kind of take a big grab in a pack arrangement. He's more, you give him one-on-one or get him on the lead and he's borderline unstoppable. Probably, a Jason Dunstall type full forward for those that are got a four in front of them. The number of years they've been alive, lead him up and hit him out in front and he's hard to beat. But bombing in long on top of him is probably not the go, especially when they've got the likes of Bentley down there that can zone off and be that third man up and take that ball from high in the air, bring it to ground and then away they go through defence. But yeah, massive second quarter for Fish Creek, and gee, she really heated up. It was a really hot contest. It's as good as a final. It's as good as any final you'll see, this one. And I guess the beauty of it is we've got the Yanar boys sitting at home listening in. I assume a few of them are listening in, Hutchie.
8: Yeah, they are indeed. They've got a couple of texts, and they're looking for more broken bones. The quote is, looking for more broken bones and red cards.
9: Yeah, so they're sitting at home calling their Jets, knowing that they've got Foster next week. And if Foster hold on here and Yanar can get over them, then Yanar are really in the mix for that second spot. And for a side that was, 3 or 4 seconds away from a grand final last year and had a pretty horrible loss inflicted on them in the grand final the year before, they'll be keen as mustard to get back in there. And they've given themselves every chance. They've done everything right so far this year. The two close losses they've had to Foster and Fish Creek, they're easily redeemable as wins if a few things go their way. So they'll be sitting at home tuning in. On the orange juice, of course, on the orange juice and the Gatorades. And
8: probably would have trained this morning too.
9: Yeah. And hopefully enjoying the coverage, but also cheering on Foster so that they can have a crack at him next week and see if they can get themselves into that all-important second spot. And a couple of the other games that Greg covered off there in the halftime wrap, there were some interesting scores in those games as well. Tarwin only just in front of Morwell East. That's a massive game for Tarwin. They've got to get the win there to keep their finals hopes alive. MDU pretty comfortably over Newborough is another big game as well. So looking forward to seeing all those scores after we finish up here. But, of course, this is where the action is. 1v2, a hot contest, a ripping game, and we're back into it again. No noticeable changes to either side as the umpire gets the ball back in the middle. And speaking of no noticeable changes, it's Jack Weston getting his hands on the footy first up. It then comes backwards to go forwards, and then they're going to go from half back to half forward in one foul swoop, and it's Weston putting the Jets on. A little dinky outside of the foot kick when probably should have gone on the left. It ends up in the hands of the Fish Creek defenders at half forward. They turn it back over now. Norton gets it and comes back to Weston. Weston says, I'll do it properly this time. Gets it onto the right shoe and does it properly indeed. Hits the full forward on the chest, but he can't complete the grab. Ball won at ground level. Snap on goal. minor score only will get things underway for Foster as the ball goes through for a point. And we're off again, Hutchie.
8: Here we are. As I think it's Lemmers down there. Just comes out. Plays on now outside fullback. Kicks long down the line, looking for Hicks. Hicks flies, spoils. Ball comes to ground. Regan Lewis has really lifted for a young fella. Gets it on, gets it back to Norton. Norton gets it to Cook. Cook goes round. Oh, just made him look silly. Done there. And up to West. Best. And he takes the mark and plays on. And stabs at the goals. And all of a sudden, bang, Foster are on the board again. And that's it. 10-1 to 4-7. Oh, what a... All of us, that was just an anti-climax.
9: Oh, what about Big Cookie putting them on the roller skates?
8: Yeah.
9: He said, I'm going this way. Nah, he comes back the other side, laces out the coach, and the coach is nonchalantly as you like, cup of tea in one hand, cigarette in the other, just strolls in and kicks a goal. Wow, what are we watching here, Cam? This is unbelievable.
8: Yeah, that was not what Fish Creek needed. So, a lot of pointing going on in the middle. Luke Williams now. Yep, Luke Williams back in there. So we've got still got Wiedemann on Rathjen. Rathjen goes in there, gets another contest up and hits it forward. Oh, that's in the no. It was at the bottom of the pack. Was Norton. Norton gets it out, and then there's now Williams. Williams bulks his way through. Gets it on now to his mate. His mate kicks it forward up to an intercept mark. Oh, that's a great mark. That's a great mark by Craig Ray. Ray plays on now down to the wing. That's Cook again. Cook's everywhere, side to side. Goes back, searching for a lead. Goes around, plays on now. Short, chips short to his teammate. And that's don't know who that is down there. Foster now goes in now into the all two and no. And gets a quick kick out and Sam McGannon takes the intercept mark. He plays on now to Wiedemann. Wiedemann takes the mark on the right half back flank. He chips again to Luke Williams. Luke Williams takes a sliding mark in front of Weston. Plays on quickly, gets it on again. And Fishy now got some run going.
9: Oh, dropped what he should have taken.
8: Harry Smith dropped what he should have taken. Now tries to make amends with a tackle, but umpire says, I'll have it.
9: Genuine coach killer. He holds on to that and then rolls, and you've got two one-on-ones in front of the footy. Instead, now it's a stoppage, and there's about 12 blokes between the goal and where the ball is. And up she goes. Wiedemann gets a tap down. Can't find Smith. Norton puts his head over it where it's been all day. He gets jumped on from behind, and the umpire made about four decisions then, I reckon, before he said, give it to me and I'll ball it up. But nonetheless, he's going to ball it up. Right on the half-forward flank here for Fish Creek, who really need to be the next to score. Wiedemann gets a tap down. Banbury puts on the big don't argue. Barges through, puts it out in front of Weston. Weston beaten to it by Williams. Williams goes to ground. Weston jumps on him. Covers him like they're in the WWF. No one able to take it cleanly, and now they hack the ball forward through Rathjen. The ruckman sits up in the centre circle, picked up on the fly by Fishy. They go backwards to go forwards via the hands, and the kick's a stinker. And Smith marks on the halfback flank and just steadies the ship down. He goes as far as his right leg can to a one-on-one. Numbers come in from the side. The umpire's found a free kick and it's going to go the way of Fish Creek. And the player whose kick it is ran away from the footy. And he's now had to come back and pick the ball up. Teammate looks for the sneaky little drive-by, but instead he goes, no, I'm going to kick it down the line. I'm going to kick it down there to Stephanie. Gets both hands to it, gets shoved underneath the footy, and he'll take the free kick on centre wing.
8: It's hard work. They're working hard just to get some momentum going, aren't they?
9: So he's got the ball just forward of centre wing. Rhett Wiedemann, well, he looks knackered to me, actually, to be honest, but he's going to have to be the next in the line. He's going to have to be the next in the chain. They ignore that and go more central to a three-on-one. Norton with guts goes back and stands up, gets crushed from behind. And we'll ball this one up on the 50.
7: He copped a knee straight into the back there. He looks a little worse for wear, but when that footy was in play, he was on hands and knees and was able to just grab onto the Fish Creek player and lock him up.
9: So Wiedemann gets a tap down, but it's sharked by Foster, who hacked the ball up towards centre wing. Another strong tackle laid. Be very interested to read Sam Crane's tackle stats at the end of this game. There's been some big numbers in the tackle department.
8: Are we on world record pace for ball ups?
9: Ball ups and tackles, I reckon. And it's Fish Creek now winning the ball through McGannon. He flicks the handball forward to Williams. Williams gets it in the forward 50. Oh, Wilson nearly accidentally takes a one-handed mark, but it's given away the free kick for a little bit of a push in the hammer and tack. And Foster will take it in the back pocket right in front of the can bar. And he loads up as long as his leg can take it. You can't throw it out of the
8: way. It's the same thing.
9: And then complain about it. I love it. The audacity. They come in now and find Wiedemann on the half-forward flank. He gets onto the left shoe.
8: Oh, beautiful.
9: Not bad at football. Not bad at all. And he finds a leading Harry Smith. Harry plays on, comes in, and that's pretty average by Foster. As Jacob Lammers marks 35 out directly in front. Harry Odom won, to be fair. And this will be the one that he pays back, setting up Lammers here with a very important shot on goal.
8: To say that Fishy knew this is an understatement. Just to arrest some momentum back their way. Lammers comes in and he's kicked. Hey, we're getting the nods. Yep, he's kicked a goal. Great goal. Well done, Fish Creek. They worked pretty hard for that. And that's what we want to see. To get this, keep this game alive.
9: Odom one, to be fair. And this will be the one that he pays back. Setting up Lammers here with a very important shot on goal.
8: To say that Fishy knew this is an understatement. Just to arrest some momentum back their way. Lammers comes in and he's kicked. Hey, we're getting the nods. Yep, he's

0: Then the old H-bomb Harry Smith didn't think he'd get the distance, I suppose, and thought I'll make a good thing of it.
1: That can't, Harry Smith, that can't be his real name, can it?
0: Well, either that or he's in witness protection.
1: Yeah.
0: But back in the middle we are, cheering for Fish Creek for the next one for the sake of the contest. Ball goes in. Keep your eye on Norton, keep your eye on Weston, because they've had clearances all day. And up she goes in the middle of the deck. Ball comes to ground level. Norton rides his opponent into the ground. He's probably only just allowed to that be on that ride, because you've got to be this tall
1: 1.2
0: to get on.
1: 1.2.
0: So the secondary bounce, Wiedemann wins it forward, not able to find any space. Norton back in there again at ground level, and the umpire watches and says, give it back to me, I'm going to try a third time. And do not be surprised if there's a free kick here, even if there's no free kick here. If you know, you know. Wiedemann gets a tap down, Norton takes the footy, into a little bit of space, and off to the races they go. Forwards play in front, should have taken the chesty instead. Hayes picks it up and flicks a handball out for a teammate. They go long down to the half forward line here. Smith from behind brings the ball to ground level. Coates comes by, picks the footy up. Wilson now. They've got the ball on a string. Where's Wilson on the lead? There's Wilson on the lead. Drops the mark, brings it to ground level. Picked up by Bentley. Bentley gets it off to a teammate who thumps it. And he thumps it into the hotel. It's going to come back with a Schooner, a Carlton draft on it, the footy. He's kicked it not only over the fence, but up the hill.
1: Landed in the gatehouse, nearly.
0: And we'll have a free kick going to Fish Creek right in front of the Foster coach's box. And how can you tell the difference between the two coaches' boxes? Actually, they look identical, don't they? All comes into the spot. You've got the Taj Mahal on the left.
1: Yeah.
0: And the tin shed on the right.
1: Yeah.
0: And Weston says, I couldn't give a stuff. I'm just going to win the footy and go bang. And go bang he does. Centre wing, foot race on. Plays it in front like Messi. Then it just gets messy. Foster, Fish Creek, stacks on the mill. Umpire's found a free kick for holding.
2: It's going to go against Chaseling. He didn't look like he wanted to pick that footy up. He's certainly aiming to find the boundary line, but unable to.
0: I'm not sure he does too much of his best work that far from goal as a general rule. But he split the contest, and then unfortunately for him gave away the free kick. Stephanie on the lead, sits up under his head. The big boys fly, gets you out the back of the contest.
1: Oh, that's hard.
0: That is a strong tackle. That is a fierce tackle.
1: Yeah.
0: And that is exactly why I sit here and do this. Gave up being out there doing that 30 years ago. So up and down we go. Rathjen gets a hand to it. Williams on the drive-by, wrapped up by two of them.
1: Yeah, takes two to bring him down. Need a tranquiliser.
0: And the umpire now will toss this one in the air. 48 metres from the Fish Creek goal. Wiedemann gets a tap down. Probably high contact, but the umpire blindsided. Mark paid. Must have gone the best part of 15. Norton on the drive-by gets it. Uses his right shoe. Puts it out in front of the running teammate, who gets the A-grade bounce. Has a bounce of the Sheeran. Has a second one. And then goes bang from 55.
1: Lockie Rathjen and marked on the goal line. intercept mark on the goal line. Fish Creek, they come out, come in one side, out the other. And that's a roly-poly punt kick that's just bounced inside. They're all appealing for it on the full. But the umpire, the boundary umpire, said it's a bounced, and I think it'll be a throw-in.
0: He's had a significant guess from about 80 yards away, the young kid, and that's fine. He's out there doing his best.
1: Hang on. Yep. So they're coming in for a confer at the moment.
0: Well, what I know here is actually if they're unsure, it's going to be a ball in.
1: Yes, the lesser. We take the lesser. So what did you see? What did you see? No, I saw that. What did you see? No, I'll have it. Thank you. I'll throw it in. Two ruckman, please. Umpire throws it back in. Wiedemann v. Rathjen, like it has been most of the day. Wiedemann wins a tap down to advantage. And it's got in a little scrum there. The ball's come out the back. Great handball. That's a Lammers. Lammers is left foot over right shoulder towards the centre of the ground. Tommy Cameron's running second behind his Foster teammate. Oh, he gets it back. Well done. And feeds it off to Bentley. Bentley gets it on to, I reckon that's Lidstone, maybe? Lidstone picks out a Foster mate and kicks it to, I can't see that number, so in the 30. Swings around his right. And it's been intercepted by Fishy. Fishy got it on to Jack, to Wiedemann. Wiedemann goes through the pack. Handball's out. Oh, handball's to danger. And now still just outside, inside the 50. Foster have got a kick, slippery ball, and he's lost his footing.

0: And I think that's Jake Best, is it? Jake Best has brought something out of nothing.
1: Yeah, Lionel Messi,
0: was it? Look, Messi, when they kept slipping.
1: It's one with the black hair running, slapping everyone's
0: hand. So that's a goal against the run of play. That's happened. That's probably the fourth time that's happening for Foster. Just when they sort of get a little bit under the pump, they seem to just find a way to get a goal, and that's 10-1 to 5-7.
2: Statsman Sam's all over it. He knows who kicked the goal. Who was it, Sam?
1: As soon as he turns around, I'll see. He's got his hands on the hips right now. The big tall one. Yeah, Rathjen.
0: I don't think it was Rathjen. Rathjen goes up in the ruck because that's where he's from. He taps it down to Luke Williams. His ball smothered. Back the other way. Foster's got hold of it. I reckon that's through Lidstone. Lidstone's been playing. Oh, he's holding the ball in correct disposal. And that's a free kick to Fish Creek. Fish Creek come out wide. The gaunt's short to Stephanie. Contest there. Oh, that's a hard contest. Crashing. That's Hicks has come through. Got it out to Smith. Smith, and it's just rolling towards a boundary. And I think everybody wants to see it go out except McGannon. McGannon hooks it back in to Norton. Norton gets dumped on his head. And the ball goes down to Fish Creek again. And they've got a hold of it. There's another tackle. Boy, oh boy. And he's paid. Umpire's paid holding. So holding free kick to Josh Harry for Fish Creek. He's looking laterally. He goes backwards. And the mark is taken by his teammate.
2: We'll call that backtrally. Backwards and laterally at the same time.
0: Backtrally.
3: Yeah.
0: Yep. That's coach. Coach plays on now. He gets it on to Williams. Williams goes one way, goes the other. Now thumps it long down the wing. And Regan Lewis flies. Yep. Oh, what a contest. Well done. Brady Mitchell gets hold of it, and he's seen Charlie Wilson. Oh, he doesn't get hold of it. Just got a little bit over his head. Intercepted by Foster. Oh, and the free kick for holding. He got his foot to it, but it just held on a little bit long. And that was Harry Smith.
2: So Flavelle now at half-back. He overdoes the kick, though. They've turned it over in a dangerous spot. And Fish Creek will turn this into defence into offence even. And they move the ball wide. I'm not sure what it's on there myself, but nonetheless, they've got it there through Mitchell. Mitchell then comes in and finds a teammate who takes a mark 45 out. And then he makes Harry Smith. And what we know about Harry is he wasn't keen on a shot from before, and I reckon this one's further out than the one he didn't want to take last time.
0: Yeah, he's had a look, see what I can do, but I don't think there's any options at the moment, because if you look at the forward 50, or the back 50 for Foster, there's a lot of people standing in there in black and gold jumpers.
2: So in he comes, a little H-bomb. He's going to have to kick at the best part of 46, 47 metres on a tight angle. Kick on its way. It's going to come down short.
0: Umpire
2: and
0: a rush through
2: for a minor score only in probably what was the most obvious outcome of the day.
0: Yeah.
2: And now off
0: Josh
2: they go
0: Toner
2: to the
0: plays
2: again.
0: On.
2: Toner. Yeah. He goes out wide. Fist on the footy, keeps it active in the Fish Creek forward 50. Sells a little bit of candy, but not as much as Bentley was going to be prepared to buy. He snacks it off the footy, goes back and gets it again.
0: Yep, umpire will ball it up. In front of the Foster coach's box. Umpire Brown throws it up. It's Stephanie versus Cook. Ball goes towards. It's just a massive plays in there. Fish Creek pick it up, thump it long towards centre forward, and there's a contest there, and it gets out there. Oh, that's
3: great
0: tackle.
3: Great rundown tackle.
0: Great tackle. Comes out to Fish Creek. Fish Creek got a little bit of time to set up a chip, but just a terrible kick, and Wiedemann dives.
3: Oh, massive hit there from
0: and the ball's
3: Wilson.
0: Just gone down below us, and we can't quite see, but it looks like it's a throw-in, I think.
3: Yeah, so it was Rhett Wiedemann who dove on the footy as it bounced. It spilled out of his hands and went towards the boundary, and Wilson there was not letting his opponent pick that one up or rush it over without a little bit of body contact. So we're going to get a throw-in. Favours Wiedemann, who slaps it back to a teammate who goes towards the top of the square. Cameron running at the footy. Falls to Wilson. Wilson on the left, who picks it up, and he's unable to finish. Oh. He finishes near side. So that's going to be a point for Fish Creek. They're certainly getting some opportunities as this game goes, but they do need to start capitalising on some of them. As the scoreboard reads 5-9-39 to 11-1-67. So Foster certainly controlling the game on the scoreboard, but Fish Creek have certainly had their opportunities.
2: How long played this quarter, Mitchie B?
3: 16 minutes.
2: So we're over halfway there, and Toner will bring it back into play again. He goes to where he did last time, this time to Weston, who jumps, takes the ball at the highest point, and then hits the ground running. and then laces out a teammate on the lead. Good luck dropping that. The Cook gets it straight down his throat and then comes back inside. And I think goes further down the line. I thought he'd come back into Westman. But he doesn't. He goes right down the line. Now they come up to true centre R4. Best will fly from three deep. Ball comes to ground. No one can take it cleanly. Ball still there to be won. A little hack kick forward. Not 15. Fish Creek couldn't take the mark because it wasn't far enough. And now she stacks on the mill. A little bit stiff there, the Fish Creek boys. I thought he might have paid that mark. But nonetheless, we'll ball it up inside the forward 50 for Foster. Far end of the ground.
3: Hayes doing the ruck work for Fish Creek, breaks even, and it's going to find its way out temporarily until another Foster player who was waiting at the top of the 50 takes possession, but is wrapped up almost immediately, and we're going to get another stoppage in the forward half for Foster. They're certainly playing some pressure footy, both sides out there. It's been a hot contest all day. Quick snap out of the stoppage, goes across the face, and that's going to be a mark taken for Foster. We'll wait for him to turn around so he can tell you who it was. It was a great contested mark. He just held his space and pushed off at the last minute. Fell back into the path of the footy.
0: Ollie Colcott. Yeah. Colcott 4.
3: So he's going to have a shot from about 30 out on a 35 degree angle. Runs in as straight as you like. It's not a pretty kick, but it doesn't matter how they go through as long as they do. And he's able to jam through another one. That'll be Foster's 12th of the day. And it's starting to get a little bit ugly now.
0: Yeah, well, that's still that scoreboard pressure. They just keep pumping them on. And every time Fish Creek make it 4-8 into trying to get back in the game, Foster just seemed to somehow snag a goal. And it's going to be getting hard work now. What's that now? It'll be sort of way over, nearly 30-odd points.
2: It's not about opportunity, though. It's about execution. The forward 50 has been relatively even, and I'm sure Sam will confirm that at the end of the quarter. They just can't get a clean footy in. Can Fish Creek, let's see how they go from this centre clearance where Weston again is first to it. He spits a handball out. Surprise, surprise. Norton gets it. Wrapped up in a tackle, and they just hack the ball forward again. When the ball's down there, they look dangerous, chasing leads in the attack on the footy. The ball gets out the back of the contest. Hayes just boots it away. He says, make it someone else's problem. Just get the ball down there, and they do the same again. And they've got it as far as the Taj Mahal of coaches' benches, the home side box.
0: Yeah.
2: And we'll ball it in about two ripping kicks from the Foster goal. They lead 73-39. Plenty played here in the third term. They get the next one. It's just about all she wrote. But Fish Creek have found a way most of the day. Let's see if they can go again here. As the umpire retrieves the footy, or gets someone to retrieve the footy for him. Not a fence jumper. And here we go. Ball's back in the hands of the little fella. Plenty of height on these, but not a lot of depth. So we'll see how we go this time. That's a perfect arc.
0: Magnificent.
2: A nice arc. And winning it at ground level, Foster wrapped up in a tackle straight away. Hack kick forward to half forward. Hayes playing from behind, gets a hand on it. And we win it and just kick it straight back from whence it came. And you can see the frustration down here. Brett Wiedemann throws his hands in the air and says, let's try something different, shall we? And the ball comes back into the Foster forward 50. Now, Fish Creek win it. Let's see if they do try something different. They do this time. They go via a handball. Probably wish they had kicked it in the end. And the ball is put straight back into the Foster forward area. They kick a minor score only. And it's becoming a big problem here, Hutch.
0: Yeah, that's right. They're really struggling to get it outside their forward. They're back 50 now. As Jared Walker brings the ball back into play. He goes short to Mitch Hicks. Hicks takes the mark. He looks laterally. I'm not sure what they're trying to do with this sort of play. He kicks it to his teammate. And I think Lemmers goes long down the lines of Stephanie. Stephanie just gets spoiled by Jack Weston, and the ball goes out of bounds.
2: He's just about done, I reckon, Jack. I reckon he's gone past Angus for best on.
0: Yep, and that ball's gone to the same person that retrieved it before. As they retrieved it again, she's got two possessions in 2 minutes. Ball gets thrown back in. We got Wiedemann v. Rathjen again, as has been most of the day. Ball comes out the back. Quick kick off the ground by Foster. It's picked up now, and he's got a hold of it, and he's kicked it forward, and he's almost tried to stay at the back, and he's actually tried to piggyback ride him. And Jake Best has got the free kick, and he's played on and kicked a goal. And I think now it's time to start getting worried.
2: Just don't look like they've got an answer this time, do they, the Fish Creek boys? I think they might have fired their best shot, but They've got to start getting their hands on the footy out of the middle. It's just been all Western and all Norton. Angwin's been exceptional as well, but in terms of those clearances, I think they've got to go back to Stephanie in the ruck and get Wiedemann at ground level and see what they can do there.
1: Scotty, inside 50s, 15 each.
2: 15 each inside 50s, and that tells the story of the tape. It's not opportunity, it's execution, because they've both had as many chances to score, and every time Foster score, it looks so damn easy. But anyway, back in the middle we go. Let's cheer for Fish Creek to get a clearance. They try. Western lays a tackle. You're not going anywhere. Wash, rinse, repeat in the centre circle. Now the wingers have pushed in, which just makes it even harder. Wiedemann gets over the top and gets it into a little bit of space. They've almost got it into the forward 50. Ray pops his head over the footy. And the umpire comes in and will ball it up. We'll ball it up in that nice little gap between the arc and the centre square, directly between the goalposts, favouring the Fish Creek end. And Wiedemann's had enough. He just goes, I'm going to thump this to Mars. He can't. Smith picks it up and goes, I'm going to kick it to Uranus. And he can. And a mark's taken on centre wing. And they play on and get into their forward 50 far too easily. Hayes caught out of position, gets back, works really hard. Does well not to give away the free kick. But Foster with weighted numbers. Get it to the top of the square. Fish Creek Valenta comes over and gets a big fist onto it. Kills the contest. Gets it over towards the boundary line. And it trickles over for a throw in. And Mitchie, how long have we got left in this quarter, do you reckon?
3: We've played 23, so I'd say there's probably about 3 or 4 minutes left. But Rathjen's trying a new strategy against Wiedemann, and it's working. He's actually not jumping for the footy in centre contest. He's sort of waiting down, letting Wiedemann tap it where he wants, and then playing almost as an extra on baller.
2: Well, let's see how you go here, because it's Hayes in the ruck this time, so it doesn't matter. He can't get a hand to it. They get the ball, a hat kick at the centre half back. Foster set up well behind the footy, and another strong tackle laid, and we'll ball this one up. I tell you what his strategy will be. He'll do anything he can to not go home with his ribs in a plastic bag. Because, gee, he's been battered today, Rathjen, in the ruck by Wiedemann.
0: Yep, he's balked again. Good pick up, Mitch.
2: Wiedemann gets it up towards Weston. Weston crashes in. Another stoppage. Fish Creek doing it in about 10-metre increments here.
0: They just seem to really bullock it hard to get just very little distance. Ball goes up and kick out. And that's Angwin. Angwin boots. Kicked into the right forward pocket. They fly. Ball gets spoiled. And, oh, that's, no. And ball's wrapped up. And I think the umpire will come in and ball it up. So it just seems to be that now, once Weston and Norton seem to be running together, they seem to be dominating. Ball gets thrown in the air again. Jack Hayes hits it down, gets it out again out the back. Lemmers gets hold of it. He goes across the other side. No, he goes back down to centre half back. And it's hit Wiedemann. Oh, hang on a minute. We might be on. Wiedemann switches now up to the wing. The wing didn't hit the target, but he's gone around. Coates has gone around. Tap. He's gone one way, he's gone the other. He's got a little handball over top to Williams. Williams, now he has to go one way, then the other. He slipped around. Oh, my goodness. And they've just got it, and now they've just coughed it up. And now, but the umpire's picked out a free kick.
2: And 50.
0: And 50. So hang on a minute. Oh, hang on, and there's...
3: Probably lucky that the umpire didn't.
0: Oh no! Don't stop
3: Could
0: it.
3: Could have been reversed and
0: reversed the logie to the other logie. So anyway, Williams is smart. He's smart. He's running straight to the point, so he can't lose a footy. Yep. So he's about, I don't know, about 10 meters out. Kicks the goal. Does he kick the goal? He does kick the goal. Got nods. Yeah. So here you go. There's a goal. That takes it to 6-9. 45 to 13-280. So that's 35 points still. Do we need another one, Jeep, before the third quarter time? Or are we just begging?
2: They want two more before three-quarter time, and then Lloyd Christmas will pop up, and he'll say, so you're saying there is a chance. But back into the middle we go. This is where it's all about. They've just got to get their hands on the prune out the middle here. Who's in number five there for him, Mitchie B? For Fish Creek.
3: That'll be Harry Smith.
2: So it looks like Harry Smith's gone in there and he's standing next to Jack Weston with 40 seconds to go. Smith v Weston. I'm not sure how much we can get on Weston winning the clearance, but no offence to young H-Bomb. Yeah, out of your division there, brother. Ball goes to ground. It is Fish Creek that win it, though. They go far side. They need to win it here and get one quick kick forward. They certainly can't give one up going the other way. And they do get it halfway forward. Now they're into their forward 50. Wilson presents. That's what we needed.
0: Oh, that's it.
2: Let him know there's only 20 seconds to go, so don't do anything silly. gets it back under five goals if he can manage to get this through the big sticks. But that's what I was saying before about opportunity versus execution. When the execution's that good, Wilson's going to mark a goal 9 times out of 10. When the opportunity is just hacking it forward and hoping for the best, all the inside 50s in the world ain't going to matter. As the siren goes... Swap headphones, Hutch. Wilson comes in. Kick on its way. And there's just a little whiff, a little sniff of hope in the air. The Fish Creek boys get around him. And the umpire blows the whistle to say that's the end of the third quarter. Mitchie B, what's the scoreboard tell us?
3: It'll be 7-9, 51 to Foster, 13-2, 80. So a 29-point margin. So five straight kicks and they're back in front, Fish Creek.
2: And Sam Crane, some stats as we go to the three-quarter time break, if you please.
1: Yeah, inside 50s, Fish Creek one in front, sitting on 18, four centre clearances each. Tackles, 30 fishies. The Cannies, 35. Contested possessions, relatively the same. Free kicks, 11 to Fish Creek and 5 to Foster. Yes, some of them free, their tackles were a little bit over the shoulder, so that's why the tackle, the free kick count was just a little bit high.
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3: And a warm welcome back here to Terrell Park at Fish Creek as we've got a cracking last quarter contest. Fish Creek able to jump on the scoreboard late after the siren through a Charlie Wilson goal. So the three-quarter time scoreboard reading 7-9-51 to 13-2-80, 29 points of difference. Hutch, do you think they're in with a chance?
0: Well, it's going to be a tough ask. I only think they're going to get one multiple goal scorer, which is a midfielder, which is Luke Williams, and they need to score five to just get in front. So it's going to be a tough ask, but we're hoping. we've come here for a great clash, and so far it's been a hard, tough clash. And but they need get some clearances going. Like Western and Norton got back on top again, but you know they've got a forward line there that hasn't functioned that well. But we'll see.
2: Carl, your better players bench for the Foster side in that quarter, if you could please.
3: I think it's just going to fall straight back to Western and to his little mate there.
2: Angus Norton,
3: yeah. They've been unbelievable all day. Been at the bottom of every pack, especially Norton. And then whoever's not at the bottom of the pack is getting the ball sharked back to them by the other one and being able to find whoever they want forward at the footy.
2: And Hutchie for Fish Creek.
0: Yeah, quickly, wait a minute in the ruck. He's starting to sort of dominate now. He's got a bit more athletic than Rathjen. He's starting to sort of hit it around where he needs it to be, but they're not making use of it, though. You know, him, Luke Williams in the middle there, has been a bull all day. Mitch Hicks has been good. Brady Mitchell's been good. But it's probably their depth. That's what we might talk about at the end of the game. If the game pans out the way it's looking now, it might be their depth. They got the guns, they got the bulls in the middle, but just it's around the support around that seems to be their problem, and it's avenues to goal. So
2: here we go, last quarter underway, 1v2, Mid-Gippsland Football Netball League action, brought to you live and exclusive on Gippsland FM 104.7. And this time it's Rathjen getting the ball forward, and they hack the ball to half forward where the mark's taken by Flavell. Western makes space going backwards. He plays on around the man on the mark, skinnies a ball in. Valenta sits over the top of it, gets a half kick to it, comes back to Western, snaps around the corner, ball goes to the top of the square, chasing down there, can't take it cleanly, shoved out of the way, gets half a kick to it and kicks it further away from goal than whence it started. And we'll ball this one in 50 metres around. Exactly the start Foster were after.
0: Yeah, well, that's right. It's straight away there's a clearance again to Foster. Ball gets thrown back in now. Wiedemann v. Rathjen, has been for most of the day. Wiedemann still wins that tap to Williams. Williams gets dispossessed. He gets it on to Mitchell. Mitchell tries to get a handball out and then stacks on the mill and it comes out again. And the umpire's paid a free kick, yeah, to Williams. Well done, Luke Williams. Boy, oh boy, he's covered some ground today and he's done some work. As he retrieves the ball from back behind your mark, he's got to go. He goes short out to the wing there. Wing to Coates. Coates, no. It's marked by his teammate. Goes around, swings around on his right foot, plays on and gets, on his left foot now. And he's got forward up to Wilson, and Wilson takes a mark at centre forward. Looking for options, long way out, goes long, the one-on-one with Tommy Cameron. Tommy Cameron protects the drop zone, but just doesn't take the mark, and the ball now has been rolled over for behind. And that's probably the story of the day. It's just sort of, it's a bit kicking hope.
2: They need to keep it locked in if they can. Cook on a long, long lead brings Hayes right up the field. And what that does is open up the other side of the ground if they go the other way, and that's exactly what Foster do. They play on from full back, kick at the full length. Mark not completed 75 from home. It's a hot footy to be won. They hack it forward. Sits up out there for Fish Creek, and then the boundary line wins the argument. And with one kick and then a hack off the ground, Foster have moved the ball to centre wing and relative safety. All they need to do is sit on the footy for 25 minutes and they secure a top spot and a double chance. The umpire looks like he's found a free kick.
0: Free kick off the ball.
3: Looks like maybe a blood rule.
0: Blood rule, yeah.
2: Who's going off, Mitchie B?
3: It's actually a great question. Unable to see his number. He's turned his back as he's walking to his bench to get that looked at.
2: No worries. So Williams wrapped up by Western. Western throws him on the ground. And the umpire says, fair tackle, dropping the footy. I was worried he was going to pay a sling there.
0: Yep.
2: But Jack nursed him to the ground and then says, right, let's go. Let's go, and go he does. Halfway sideways punt, intercept mark taken down here by the coach and Walker. And he has to step back behind the man on the mark when all he wanted to do was play on. He gets onto the left leg and goes as far as he can down the line, but I think it's coming back. No, they've dropped the mark, Foster. They should have taken that. And Fish Creek win the footy, centre wing. Comes off a couple of sets of shins. Two hard nuts go at it. Now Hayes gets it. He throws it on the shoe in the Cameron direction. Cameron one-on-one. Brings the ball to ground. Wilson gets it. Rocks, rolls, reels. Finds a teammate in all sorts of space.
0: And that's Wiedemann.
3: Great kick across.
2: And Wiedemann will go back and kick the goal, Rhett. Go back and kick the goal. And set us up for a big 15 minutes of footy. They currently trail by 28 points, is it, Mitch?
3: Yep, spot on.
2: So this will make it 22 and bring it back to under 4. He's a left footer. He's done absolutely everything today. He probably mixed the cordial before the game and cut the oranges. He gets the left shoe onto it. And Jacko mightn't be there, but Red is. And where there's a Wiedemann, there's a way. And Fish Creek find the first. And it's a vital first goal of the last quarter. We're back within 22 points.
0: And that's what we wanted. The four-minute mark of the last quarter, we wanted Fish Creek to kick the first goal. And that's it. And they've done it now. And so now it's time to just go again and again and again. We just need repeat efforts from their midfielders. And you look at Scott Williams still in there. You look at Mitch Hicks is walking in there limping like an old cow. He's in there as well.
2: Probably the oldest of the lots of one.
0: Brady Mitchell.
2: Speaking of the devil, the ball goes in Western's direction. Can't win at the ground level. Fish Creek can. The kick comes into the forward 50. It's going to find grass. But it's in the forward 50, and that's the end they wanted at. It's the end that we, the neutrals, wanted at for the contest. And the umpire will flick this one back into play. About 35 around. And let's keep an eye on Wilson down here. The ball gets tossed back in. Stephanie gets in the front position. A little hack kick forward. Game's about 10 yards towards goal. Keeps the ball just in play, which gives them a 360-degree angle to attack it from. What's going on there, Mitchy B? Can you see? Yep, we're going to toss it in the air.
0: Stephanie wins.
2: Out the back of the contest. Snap around the corner, smothered off the boots. Foster, though, through numbers, will win it. They kick it back, and Lux of Fortune. Don't drop the chesty. It's game on in the half-forward flank. The umpire waves his arms and says, keep going, boys, and keep going. They do. It's a hot footy to be won. And the umpire finally concedes and says, you're going to have to give it to me. I'm going to toss it in the air.
3: And that's Norton at the bottom of the pack again. He was the one that took the relieving kick from inside 50 and was able to work up and jump on the footy.
0: Ball goes up. Stephanie, hits the ground there. Handball out through to Mitchell. Mitchell screws it around and just, imagine if that was a goal. That's going to be the story of the day, I think. 8-11, 13-2, and that just seems to be the way they've sort of bombed into the forward line.
2: It's still down there. We're still in the contest. Foster to bring the ball back into play. Come this side. That's the way. Now we've got half a chance of seeing what's going on. Come this side, they do.
0: Hits Angwin, yeah.
2: Laces out Angwin, who was all on his Pat Malone. And he just absorbs 10 or 15 seconds, looks inboard and then says, nah, it's going down the line. It's going as far as I can kick it. The big boys set themselves and fly.
3: Hayes.
0: Yeah.
2: Hayes takes a great grab. Gets up. He wants to play on as quickly as he can. He's got two players inside. He finds one of them in Williams, who then finds Wiedemann. Wiedemann gets on the left shoe. Lead comes from Wilson. Wilson one-on-one. Can't quite get it at the second grab. Snap round the corner. Minor score again. Oh, you're killing us.
0: Tale of the tape.
2: Killing us here. We're looking for a contest. We're trying to get you back in the game. They won't give up.
0: 21 points to kick a goal. Come on.
2: Let's see if they come in this side again and give us a chance to see who's got the footy. Norton's on for the short one. Plays on. Ignores the short one. Comes out in the Hayes direction again. Hayes gets here and spoils it. Keeps it in the front half of Fish Creek. And now we look in front of the footy. And there's just four or five people between the Foster goal and the ball up. A couple more come back now. But if Foster were to get it forward, it's advantage them. Flick back into play. Shallow throw in. Wiedemann gets it. Fisted forward by Mitchell. Bentley runs over the top of it. Play it down. Mitchell, keep an eye on that, please. Binoculars if you need them. Free kick. And it's going to Fish Creek.
0: Ooh.
2: Who's got the free kick while we're at it, Mitch?
0: Hicks. Well,
3: Luke Williams was the one that's gone down. Looked like he was holding at an arm or a
0: shoulder. Mitch Hicks has got the ball. You'd have to be 45 out, 45 degree angle.
3: Not good signs for Fish Creek in the meantime, though, as Williams being told by the runner to come to the bench and get whatever issue it is looked at.
0: Yep, Weston's going with him.
2: So in comes Hicks to make it an under 3 goal game. A little bit of right to left.
0: Yes.
2: He gets a double, Cobras up.
0: Come on, Jeep. Get him going, Jeep. Get him.
2: In the last turn. We're back under three goals, and we've got the contest we craved. Now let's keep an eye on Jake Best and see where he goes, Hutchie. I know exactly where he's going. Cometh the hour, cometh the man.
0: Yep.
2: So have a look at him like John Wayne just struts on into the middle of the ground and says, watch this, boys. And all eyes are on Best as he's in the middle of the deck now with Norton. Weston chilling his heels for a couple of moments.
0: Yep, quick rotation. That's Wiedemann against Rathjen again.
3: Williams not looking in too much pain. He's talking to the coach, looking for a way to get back on.
0: Yep, Wiedemann gets up, gets the back flip in, kick off the ground by Norton. Norton gets up to Lidstone. Lidstone gets hold of it. Regan Lewis has got hold of it. Handballs it to his teammate. And here comes Norton through the middle again. Is there going to be... Yep, that's hit the ground. And everyone's trying to kick it off the ground. And the ball gets wrapped up in a tackle. And that's just come loose. And there's another tackle. He gets it onto his mate. Regan Lewis comes in hard. And there's Rathjen. Rathjen gets a handball out to the clear out the back. Angwin takes a shot. And here they go again. Just when we start to mount something, Foster seems to find a way to kick a goal. Well done, Bailey Angwin. Boy, oh boy, he's come good when he needs to, doesn't he?
2: Nah, he's been a monster all day. And that is just the cream on a bloody good cake. It wasn't Best. And it wasn't Weston. And it wasn't Norton. But it was Angwin. One of them's going to get you eventually. The Fish Creek defenders have dead set, dived, smothered, tackled, scrapped and scraped, and they just couldn't get their hands on the rock. And Foster are able to settle things down, and Angwin goes back and just puts that little bit of separation on the scoreboard. Mitchie B, score and time, please.
3: It'll be 9-12-66 to 14-2-86, 10.5 gone. Williams is back on the ground and straight into the guts for Fish Creek.
2: Yeah, that's a shock. The big shock is he actually went off the ground. Wiedemann will get up. He gets his hands on it, smashes it forward. Stephanie gets it, dishes off a handball. They go forward again here, Fishy. Ball pitches, sits up, 2v1. Ball to be won at ground level. Fish Creek win it. A little bit fancy pants. And the umpire said you had it for too long. Free kick to Foster. And you think they just look to settle things down and hold on to the footy here. That is a dangerous kick with a capital D, but it's paid off well. They now get to half forward through Rathjen. His kick finds a teammate on the lead. And that teammate is Flavel. He then comes into the pockets.
0: Chaseling. Oh,
2: unbelievable, Mark. The 2-16s do battle. Chaseling somehow gets up on his back with the footy under his arm. And he'll go back to make it 2 in a row for Foster and put the first nail into the coffin if he kicks this, you would think. No gimme. He's 40 out. He's on a tight angle. He wastes no time. Kick on its way. It's not going to score. Ball at ground level. Didn't get a shoe on it, but he tried, the umpire said. Then tackled him high, and the umpire said, I'm putting the whistle away. If you want it, go and get it. And Norton says, don't mind if I do. And he gets tackled over the boundary line. And the umpire now finds his whistle and will bowl it in. 25 around from the Foster goal. Ball at the wrong end for Fish Creek, ball at the wrong end for the contest, and Norton taking a little bit of time to peel himself off the terra firma. The trainer's waving to the bench saying, you might want to come and help him out.
0: Yep, Hayes versus Morris. Morris wins the tap, gets it out again to Chaseling. He tries to keep it in. Oh, his arms just weren't long enough.
3: That is so good from Norton there. He's hobbling off to the bench, but as he was making his way there, Chaseling had the footy. He actually put his own injury aside and put the shepherd on, and then continues his hobble off to the ground. Looks like a right leg issue.
2: So Hayes wins the tap down. Coates on the drive-by. Now Wiedemann tries to hack it off the ground using the right shoe. They're into a little bit of space here. Coates hacks one forward. Good mark taken across centre wing here by Foster, who have set up well behind the footy. All 36 players in one half of the ground, and that suits the Tigers deluxe. They'll be happy to keep it down here. They now come into the forward 50.
3: Great kick.
0: Great kick, James Morris. Hit mark, James Morris.
2: Mark taken by Morris on a tight angle. He's only 45 out, though. I think he's already got one for the day. This will be a very, very handy second one late in the last term. Might signal the start of the celebrations if he can put this one over the goal umpire's lid. He takes his full 30. Takes a bit of time off the clock. In he comes now, kick on its way. And he's got that a little bit skinny, I would suggest, and it's through for a minor score only, but it adds a point to the scoreboard, and just as crucially, takes about 45 seconds off it. And Fish Creek are just going to have to go full code blue, flat out attack from here. And as a coach with the footy, and he can set the tone, he takes off and then goes bang with the left shoe. The big boys fly, no one can complete the mark. They win at the ground level, come back to Smith. He gets a little kick over the top. It's not 15, it's play on, and it stacks on the mill. Suiting Foster, time check please, Mitch.
3: Gone through 15 minutes, and Wiedemann's actually not playing in the ruck. He's going forward, so they're looking for some opportunities forward.
2: Stefani does the ruck work. Foster winning at ground level. Kick off the ground, though, doesn't find a target. Ball stays in the area. Another kick off the ground. This time, though, it's Fishy. They win it up to half forward. Good contest, ball comes to the ground. Weston gets in there. Weston finds yards, the space where there isn't any. Flicks a handball forward. They just settle things down there through Smith. He kicks into the pocket. No one's going to be able to complete that mark.
0: Yeah, Regan Lewis chipped in there and just fisted the ball straight back over the boundary line. As their little boundary umpire comes in, we've got Stephanie v. Rathjen again. At least he'll know his ribs will be okay after this contest. Ball gets thrown in. Stephanie hits it down to Regan Lewis. Regan Lewis fumbles, hits it past his coach, and the ball rolls out. And I think it's Brady Mitchell going under the awning again, and it'll be another throw in.
3: I think both sides pretty content with letting that one go out.
0: Yeah, I think it'll work in Foster's favour now, just getting the clock run down. Cook v. Stephanie. Ball comes back in. Stephanie wins a toss. wins a hit out to Williams. Williams lost the ball and has now got paid holding the ball against it, and it's Bailey Angwin again, and I reckon this is about where he kicked the last one from.
2: A little bit further out, but also a good opportunity for a bit of showtime here, and I reckon he liked kicking the last, and I reckon if he kicks this, the celebration might be worth watching. It was a big tackle, he's earned the right, now he's just got to go back and finish and put this one to bed as we tick over the 16 minute mark in the last quarter. Call it home, Hutch.
0: Angwin comes in, plays on, get a bit more distance, and he's put it to the right, and the umpire says it's behind. So I reckon Jared Walker's got hold of the footy, and I reckon he's just gonna have to race down and play on there. And he comes in, boots it long, gets the Torrey, and he's got onto it. That's the best kick of the day. Wiedemann gets across, back to Rathjen. Rathjen goes backwards to his teammate. They've got hold of it there, and I think that's going to be on the full. Yep, on the full, and as if Wiedemann needs another kick. He's going to take the free kick, gets it back in.
2: Oh, no.
0: Oh, he's gone too high over the top. He's the Rathjen of the brother variety. Weston gets a little chip pass to Cook. Cook takes the mark in front of Hayes. Hey, Cook goes on, gets it on to his... And he's got it over there, and it's chasing that. Chase, good spoil there. Great spoil by Kenny. And the ball gets locked in there. And now, oh, hang on, there might be another box on. The umpire said, I'll ball it up. Nah, man, it's a nothing. Umpire gets it, Steve Smith. Cook v. Stephanie. Ball goes up. Both balk each other. Stephanie gets a tap onto Hayes. Hayes onto Wilkie Edgelow. Edgelow onto Harry Smith. Buries in with his head. Drives with his head. And the umpire says, I'll have another ball up.
3: So seven ball and up. A half gone here. And it's just inside Foster's 50. Tap down, one by Fish Creek player. Couple of handballs. Relieving kick goes long, and we're going to get it down the field free kick. Foster players are unsure what it's for, but it's going to end up in the hands of Wiedemann. He's got some options on his outside, but goes a lot more direct and goes down the line. Looking for Wilson, his teammate. He lets it run a bit further towards their goal. Handball back. Attempted candy. Manages to get around one. Ball back in the hands of Wilson. Weaves his way through a couple. Goes forward and finds Stefani, but the ball spoiled away from him, and Foster able to break away. Long kick down the line. Big fly. Pack forms. Footy falls down. Foster take the kick forward. It's going to come in the hands of Chaseling. Chaseling takes on his man, puts out the arm, gets his kick off, goes through the players. No one knew who was going for the footy. Hayes back to a teammate who just bursts away through the middle of the field, takes a bounce and goes as long as he can. No one able to take a mark. But of course, it's that man Weston again, gets his hands on the footy and
0: he's paid a throw.
2: So Fish Creek ball in the middle of the ground. Handball to Lamas, who's wrapped up by Weston in the tackle straight away. He's a bloody star, Jack Weston. Might have made a mistake, but he went in and made up for it straight away. So Wiedemann goes up, just spikes it into the forward 50. Ball there to be won at ground level. It's all Foster. Not able to break clear, though, so the ball will stay planted at the right end of the ground for Fish Creek. And they need the next one real rapid, and then they probably need a twin brother straight away. So up it goes. Wiedemann uses the right hand. He kicks left-footed, remember. Ball at ground level. Flying snap on goal. Comes back!
0: Coates, that's a great
2: goal. Comes back and blame Coates. The bloke who hasn't played 40 games gets played in three flags. Kicks a goal that keeps the contest alive, if you don't mind.
0: I reckon that Mickey Gay could go down as goal of the day. That was a magnificent effort. He swung around onto his left and just long, strong, and straight through the middle. And that's it. What's that bring it back down? Back down to 16 points again.
3: About 20 minutes gone. Time's ticking. Certainly not out of it. 16 points, 3 goals. They've definitely got the talent to be able to go bang, bang, bang. Got 5 minutes to go, we've just been told. So 3 goals in 5 minutes. It's going to be hard, but it's certainly not impossible.
2: They can still win this by 3 goals, Mitch. Back in the middle we go. Wiedemann. Rathjen. Ball at ground. Mitchell swings, hacks it into the forward 50. Position A, Fish Creek. Ball to be won at ground level. Foster now get it. Hack kick forward. Who's going to get there first? The ground's going to get there first. Fish Creek now with numbers. They go wide. Just settle things down. Handball into space is good. Now they need a leading option. Oh. Where's Wilson? Wilson's on the deck, and the ball goes over the boundary line for a throw-in.
0: Yeah, nothing seems to be easy for Fishy coming into their forward line. That one was smothered. They just don't seem to have some easy delivery into that forward line. Ball gets thrown back in. Stephanie v. Rathjen. Ball goes up. Rathjen grabs it out of the ruck. And I think the umpire's paid. Yes, incorrect disposal. And here we go. Another shot on goal for Fish Creek. Can they capitalise? With only 16 points of difference, this brings it back to 10, Jeep.
3: Lama's wasting no time here. Runs in, slight angle, kicks it on his left.
0: And the
3: celebrations begin. It's back to a 10-point margin, probably 4 minutes to go. Fish Creek wins, certainly not out of the equation here.
2: Lloyd Christmas areas. Jake Best waving to the bench. He wants to know how long to go. 4 minutes, Jake. 4 minutes. Get back in the middle, brother. He'll have another squirt through there, won't he? Norton back on the ground and going forward.
0: He's got his calf taped heavily.
2: I'll give you a tip. He would not beat me over 25 at the moment, and that is genuinely true. He's in licorice all sorts, the young fella. Back in the middle. That's where the action is. Hayes is going to go around up into the forward half and even numbers up. Foster one behind the footy. Wiedemann taps down backwards to go forwards. Mitchell gets a hand on it. They go wide. Coates is barreled off the footy. Stacks on the mill. Foster win it. Hack it forward. Numbers favour Fish Creek. Best is down there, though. Now it pops out the back. What's he done? Dribble kick. Dribble.
3: It's
2: dribble.
3: Straight way. Can they get there? Touched on the line. Great effort.
0: Regan Lewis.
2: Touched on the line by Lewis.
3: Umpire's not sure.
0: Hang on a minute. Oh, no. We're going to have a controversy.
2: Oh, no. We're going to have a controversy here.
3: That was Lamas with a great run back. He's put himself into the fence.
0: I can tell you, Scott. I can tell you, Jeep, we've got the technology here to tell whether you kicked that or not.
3: Oh, touch behind.
0: Yeah, and I think that's a correct
2: call.
0: That's
2: a correct call. You don't need the technology. I can tell you that he touched it.
3: It's Regan Lewis, sorry, if it's gone down. Yeah. Walker attempts another barrel, goes straight through the middle.
2: Weston picks it up, gets around one, gets caught in the tackle, pops a handball up. That man again, angling, gets stuffed. He hasn't, has he? No, he hasn't.
0: The ball rolls out for a throw-in.
2: If boy, anyone was going to do it, it was going to be Angwin.
0: Boy, oh boy, there's some tired boys limping around there. They're just on their feet. You look at Lewis for Fishies on his just out on his feet. Norton, ball comes back in. Wiedemann thumps it towards his teammate, and he's got the one-hand pin. They've been paying this all day. They've been paying it. No.
2: I'll tell you who's loving this, sitting at home with a cup of tea watching on, Hutchie.
0: Yeah.
2: Your mates in black and white.
0: Yeah. I think they want more injuries, though. Ball goes up again. Wiedemann v... Rathjen ball, Wiedemann wins again. Gets it on to Mitchell. Mitchell handballs it on to Smith. Smith taps it back to Mitchell. He goes inboard now. He's broken clear. Goes long down the wing to Cameron. Cameron in front spot gets spoiled. And Cook comes in to help out. Cook onto his teammate. And then just about handballs it straight over the boundary for a throw-in.
2: Not a bad spot to reset here. Hayes pushing forward again. Fish Creek need to keep a presence in front of the footy. Can't allow Foster to get the extra numbers back there and just set up behind it and win the ball. They've got to keep it in motion at all times. So we'll toss this one up between the two coaches' boxes.
0: The only spot left in the sun.
2: Slightly favouring the Fish Creek end. What a surprise. Wiedemann wins a tap. Thumps it forward. The umpire ignores a push in the back. Fish Creek pick it up, kick it into the forward 50. Where's my man Wilson?
3: Up he goes.
2: Ball gets out the back of the contest. Hayes kicked one last week and celebrated like he kicked the match winner.
0: And it rolls out for a
2: and
0: throw-in.
2: He can't quite get his hands on it this time. And it'll be a throw-in 15 metres around from the Fish Creek goal with around 150 seconds of footy left in this one. It's 1v2. All the action live here on Gippsland FM. Ball in the forward half. Fish Creek circle it. The umpire watches on. They trail by 10 points. They were down by as much as 6 or 7 goals at different points in the game. The Creekers have come back hard. The ball up. No one able to get their hand on it. Humans everywhere around it. The umpire stalks and watches and says, give it back to me. About 120 seconds of footy left in this one now. Ball goes up. Wiedemann takes it out of the air. Tackled straight away. This is suiting the home, the Foster side. Kill the clock. The ball goes up again. Bentley gets his hands on it.
0: And yeah, umpire's picked out a free kick Foster's way. High, I think.
2: Probably not the worst thing that can happen from a Fish Creek point of view to clear the congestion and create a little bit of space, because they didn't look like scoring when there was 35 people around the footy. So they go as long as his leg can. Bentley down the line, gets out the back of the contest. Free kick's been paid. Foster. And it's going to go Foster's way. And cool. Now Fishy have a problem, because Foster can hold onto the footy here with a little bit of territory. They've got to go man on man. Short pass finds a teammate. Beautiful use of the footy. Now they go longer to a contest. They set him behind it. No one's able to take it cleanly. Out the back it comes. Foster.
0: Rathjen.
2: Into the open.
0: Oh,
2: he's run down. The umpire says play on. Play on they do. Now Fish Creek win the footy. They've got to use it well. Hayes takes a strong grab. Paid over the shoulder.
0: His knee buckled under there. I reckon he might be in a little bit of trouble. I reckon stop the clock. Trying to get up. I reckon that just got stuck in the mud a little bit. And either that or it's his hamstring. He might have overextended.
2: Well, that's bigger implications than the next minute and a half of footy. Is he grabbing at his ankle, maybe?
0: Yeah, something like that. He's getting up, which is a good sign.
2: He's getting up
0: to go
2: off.
0: That looks like an ankle, doesn't it?
2: Yeah.
0: That's going to take a long time for him to get off.
2: And is the rule here, you're an umpire in your...
0: Don't wait. Just has to clear the immediate danger. It's not a blood rule. Only blood rule do we wait.
2: Yeah.
0: So the umpire will just give him enough time to clear the... And that in senior footy, the clock stops anyway, so...
2: Yeah, I understand that, but it's 17 on 18 until the the replacement gets on. So if the umpire says time on... 45
1: seconds.
0: Yeah.
2: With under a minute to play, every second counts.
0: Yeah, so they still haven't restarted the clock yet, so we've still got time.
2: So just take your time to set the scene here. We've got the ball in Fish Creek's hands on the half-back flank. They trail by 10 points, and there's about 50 seconds of footy left in the contest. So they're going to have to be just about perfect and score in the next 35, 40 seconds, because you can get a goal inside of 10 seconds from a centre clearance. But they need to get the next one inside of the next 30 seconds or so.
0: So Hicks has got the ball. He's going to go long.
2: So he does exactly that and goes down the line towards Cameron. Takes a nice chesty out in front.
0: Valenta,
2: who's the nominal full back, has gone forward and taken the mark.
0: Oh,
2: and he's turned it straight over. Oh,
0: and
2: would you believe it? Jack Weston's taken the mark.
0: Weston.
2: It is Weston?
0: Yep.
2: And the fittest bloke in the world's cramped. Of all the times to cramp, eh, Arch?
0: Switch to Cook. Cook switches again out to the other side, taken by his Foster teammate. And I think this is, they're just starting to manage the clock now. He's not going to be hurry. He goes down the line now, long down the line of the wing, looking for Colcott. Colcott jumps. Oh, what a great big chest mark. He put his arms out. Might have been mark of the day. And there's the, I can hear the hooter going off. And there's the siren. So well managed, Foster in that last 50 seconds.
3: So the final scoreboard here at Terrell Park Reserve reading 11-12-78 for Fish Creek, defeated by Foster 14-5-89. So 23 scoring shots to 19, so four more for Fish Creek. Certainly you'd think it comes back to that first quarter, that they had the didn't have the opportunities in the first quarter, and then when they were able to get the ball forward of half, they just weren't able to capitalise on them.
2: And I tell you what it does, Mitchie B, it keeps the battle for second spot alive next week when, you know, fresh off the bye, take on Foster, who have had a decent old hit out today. Foster potentially welcoming back a couple of players next week, though, to be fair, which will make them a stronger side. But if Yanar can get over Foster and then make up a percentage difference against Fish Creek in the back end of the season, the battle for second spot will go right down to the wire. But I guess if the battle for second spot's still open, Foster just wrapped up top spot.
0: They did, yeah. I think that's a fairly good assessment. Top spot's now wrapped up, unless they lose to a lesser side. You know, and I think we all sort of look at it as a top three shootout now, isn't it? I think we all agree. Yeah, with Yanar now sitting at home watching this, I'm sure they'll be watching this replay, and they'll be looking at if they can get over. Well, they'll be on the same amount of points. Even if they lose, they'll be on the same amount of points as Fish Creek, so it'll come down to percentage. But Fisher, you've got a superior percentage.
2: So it'll be a ripping game next week. We might take the opportunity to get a few sponsors' notes in and then come back and wrap things up here from Fish Creek, where Foster remain undefeated and on top of the Mid-Gippsland Football Netball League ladder.
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0: Well, welcome back here. We'll just probably wrap up now. We've just got Sam here with a few stats. Sam?
15: Yes, it was a tackle contest here, to say the least. 36 to Fish Creek, 35 to Foster. They both had three centre clearances. Inside 50s, 19 Fish Creek, 17 Foster. Tackles...
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0: Well, welcome back here. We'll just probably wrap up now. We've just got Sam here with a few stats. Sam?
15: Yes, it was a tackle contest here, to say the least. 36 to Fish Creek, 35 to

0: Yes, I listened to the radio broadcast last week, and Scotty was always wondering, you know, how do I work out this pressure rating? Well, listeners, I spent 4 years in the VFL with Simon Goosey with our high-tech equipment, and the pressure rating was relatively easy, but in the last quarter, it simply went Foster's way, because when you add up all the contested possessions, you all got to minus it with the errors that they make, and there were some crucial errors made by Fish Creek, which cost them the game, especially in the first quarter. But then in the last, when they should have kicked to more one-on-ones. What do you think, Hutchie?
1: Yeah, well, I guess at the end of the day, the tale of the day was probably a little bit of inaccurate kicking. I mean, look at half time. I think it was Foster were 9-4-7, so basically the same amount of scoring shots, but you're behind, and then you're chasing tail all day. And in the end, I think Foster were just a little bit cleaner and a little bit more structured. They moved the ball quicker with quicker hands inside mids, moved it really, really quickly. And they're a little bit more polished. And probably what I'll assess about Fish Creek is they've got some really big, strong boys out there. But I don't know about their depth in the end. I don't know about player 21, 20, 19 and 18. I don't know that they got the depth. And now with big Jack Hayes limping from the ground, you know, does he come up next week? And so that's really going to put a bit of pressure on them. But, you know, better players for Fishy, I'll go with him first. You know, big Wiedemann in the ruck, sort of had his own way a little bit, jumped well. They tried to use him as an on-baller as well. Then that seemed to work a little bit. Stephanie, yeah, he was okay when he gave him a bit of a chop out. Luke Williams was a bull in there. Brady Mitchell was the same. Blaine Coates was good. And for the winners, where do we start? Jack Weston, I think, would get the votes for the day. I think he was in everything, followed by his little helmeted mate, Angus Norton. He was really, really good. Chaseling finished off work really well. But, yeah, I think in the end, I think the way the game panned out, that's the way it looked. On field, the result looked the same way, and that's just about Fish Creek getting a little bit more polished. So what did you see, Sam?
0: Well, I was listening to the fabulous broadcast by you three, and yes, when Best went in the middle in crucial moments, especially in the second and the last quarter, his body work got behind him, and Cook, pardon the pun, not to say he's Captain James Cook, but geez, he was sailing like the America's yacht. He was just skating around this ground, collecting possessions and then using them wisely. Calcott was good. Weston would be BOG, I think, for today. For Fish Creek, Williams, Sam McGannon did well. Stefani did well. But one of the unsung heroes for Fish Creek, for Foster, was angry when he snuck through and kicked them crucial goals when it was needed.
1: Yeah. So that's probably nearly a wrap here, Greg. We might hand back to the studio now. And thanks to all the listeners, and I hope you got the opportunity to watch it live stream as well with the commentary. And I hope you enjoyed the day. Not sure where we are next week. No, yep, it'll be on the list somewhere. So thank you very much. Hope you enjoyed your day. What a great game of footy. I'll sign out, and I'll see you all next time.
0: Yep. Same here. Thank you, Greg.
2: Thank you, guys. Well, before you go, I'll just give you a quick idea of the final scores of the other quick rounds. We had Mubu North won by 69 points of Goats Tura. We had MDU won by 29 points against Newbra. We had Tarwin win by 20 points against Morwell East. And the great escape of the game, the number 5 side Thorpedale, 12 goals, 10, 82, defeated number 11 side Ballara, 12 goals, 5, 77. 5 points in there. And next week is July 25, and the Gippsland FM match of the round will be between the Morwell East Hawks and the Tura Magpies. This bottom of the ladder clash is expected to produce a great game of evenly matched local footy. So there we go. Thanks very much for your day today, boys, and stay tuned for the rest of until 6 o'clock.
1: Just adding, Greg, Foster won the netball as well in A grade.
2: Wonderful. Then that just completes the day. Well done. Drive safely, everybody. Okay.
1: Thank you. See ya.
2: Bye. All right, there we go. We've got it. It's all done today for that. And now we go around the

rounds. But first off, after all of that excitement, and just to finish off what the final score was out there at Fish Creek. And it was almost like a mirror image of the game at the start of the season, because Foster got off to a great start, 5 goals in this match, 5 goals straight at quarter time to 2 points, but they only won by 11 points. The final score, 14 goals, 5, 89, to 11 goals, 12, 78. So Foster, Fish Creek, it's going to be a very interesting end of the season, and the final series coming up late in middle of August onwards. Let's have a little bit of music. The time now is 12 minutes to 5 o'clock. I think we need a little bit of shake-up, hey? What about a bit of AC/DC followed by Guns N' Roses?

Oh, after that exciting game of football, I figured that we needed to keep the hearts pumping. Hey, what about that? A double, whether they'll keep that happening. Guns N' Roses off their 1987 album Appetite for Destruction, and that was called Paradise City. And we started off our music part of the program with the scores coming up shortly from AC/DC off their 1983 album Flick of the Switch, and that was Nervous Shakedown. The time is half a minute past 5 o'clock, and you are listening to Gippsland FM with me, Greg King, here on Saturday Afternoon Sports Fest. I've got some scores for you that we can continue on. We've got some announcements. I'll go through some stuff. I'll play a little bit more music. And then about 20 minutes to 6 o'clock, we'll have a complete wrap-up of all the leagues. But right at the moment, I can give you the North Gippsland League. So the final scores for the North Gippsland League. So we've got YYN, which is Yallourn North, of course, 17-13, 115. Defeated Churchill, 8-7-55. So that was a number 5 side YYN defeating Churchill, who was a number 6 side on the ladder. So by a lot, yeah, by 50 points thereabouts. So 60 points by 10 goals. Sorry. So that was that one. Now, Gormandale, 14 goals, 387, were defeated by Yarram. So that was a close game between the number 8 side, Gormandale, and the number 7 side, Yarram. 14 goals, 993. There was a goal in it. Yarram defeated Gormandale, 14-993 to 14 goals, 387. Now, folks, I just want you to make sure that you block your children's ears, because this is a little bit obscene, this next bit. Cowra, 51 goals, 10, 316, defeated Tarolgan Tyres United, 2-2-14. 302 points, that one. So that's pretty bad. Woodside, we're visiting Glengarry. Woodside, 24 goals, 10, 154. They're the number 2 side. Defeated the number 9 side, 5 goals, 11, 41. So there's over 100 points there. Now, my match of the round in the North Gippsland League was the Hayfield versus Rosedale. And Hayfield were number 3 on the ladder. They were hosting Rosedale, who were number 4 on the ladder. But boy, oh boy, 17 goals, 10, 112 by Hayfield, defeated Rosedale, 6-3-39. So that's where we're at with that. Now, I don't have all the scores for the Gippsland League just at the moment, but I do have all the scores for the Allan Bankin District League. So I'll give you those now. Bunyip, 18 goals, 9, 117, defeated Allan Bank, 6 goals, 8, 44. Nora was playing host to Bullen. Bullen, 15-14, 104, defeated Nora, 8-5-53. Poowong were also hosting Langlang. Langlang, 16-15, 107, defeated Poowong, 6-5-41. And another home side that got smashed was Nilma Darnham, who were hosting Nearham South. And Nearham South was 16-21, 117, defeated Nilma Darnham, 8-4-52. And another visiting side who did well, Trafalgar, 15 goals, 9-99, defeated Katani, 3-6-24. And Long Warrior restored the order with home sides with 19-27, 141, defeating Yarragon, 8-2-50. So that's the Allan Bank League. I'm still waiting on a couple of scores for the West Gippsland League. I'll just reinforce the Mid Gippsland League. There was only 5 games held on the Mid Gippsland. 1, 2, 3, 4, 5 games, because three teams had byes this week. Hill End, Stony Creek, and Yennar. They had byes.
I will also give you the AFL scores up to date at the moment, which we have got. North Melbourne are just in halfway through the second quarter. North Melbourne are 7-1, 43, and Melbourne is 4-1. The earlier game, 4-1, 25. So North Melbourne are 3 in front of Melbourne. The early game, Port Adelaide versus Fremantle. Fremantle, 15-13, 103. And we have Port Adelaide, 11-9, 75. So that's 28 points, the difference there, with Fremantle winning. They're just keeping on rolling on, aren't they? So let's go once again through the Mid-Gippsland League game. Our match of the round was 11 points between Foster and Fish Creek. Foster, 14-5, 89. 11-point winners over Fish Creek, 11-12, 78. Thorpedale defeated Ballara, 12-10, 82. Defeated Ballara, 12-5, 77. 5 points there. Tarwin were 20-point winners over Morwell East, 11-11, 77. Tarwin defeated Morwell East, 8-9, 57. MDU, Minion and Dumbelk United, 29-point winners over Newbra, so 13-6, 84 to 9-1, 55. And Mervu North were 69-point winners over Toora, 15-13, 103 to Toora, 4-10, 37. So there we go. We've got those seats. And I'll chase up the other scores as we have a little bit more music. So you've had a little bit of heavy. Let's have Paul Kelly and the Messages, Rally Around the Drum. This is off the 1982 album by Paul Kelly and the Messages, from the album Hidden Things.

0: Rally Round the Drum. So Paul Kelly and the Messages off the 1992 album Hidden Things. Pretty good track, that. I like that. All right, time now is 12 minutes past 5 o'clock. I've got the all the final scores right now. So the last two leagues, we have the Gippsland League. Let me go through those. Gippsland League, we have close game with Morwell and Mafra. Morwell, 11 goals, 10, 76. Defeated Mafra, 9 goals, 14, 68. Drouin had a big win over Sale. Drouin, 19 goals, 6, 19, 16, 130. Defeated Sale, 9, 8, 62. Terolgan and Leongatha. Terolgan, Leongatha number 4 side, and Terolgan number 5. So 11 points of difference there. Leongatha, 14 goals, 7, 91. To Terolgan, 12 goals, 8, 80. Warrigal, my side, Warrigal, 12 goals, 13, 85. Defeated Bairnsdale, 10 goals, 13, 73. 2-goal winners there. And the big one between the top of the table tracks, Mowi visiting Wonthaggi. Mowi, 13, 12, 90. Defeated Wonthaggi, 8, 5, 53. So a convincing win by Mowi there. And in the West Gippsland League, we had a close game with Phillip Island versus Nunagoon. Nunagoon is the top side. Phillip Island were fourth on the ladder. 11 goals, 10, 76. Phillip Island defeated Nunagoon, 9, 7, 61. So that's a bit of an upset. Kooralin visiting Kilcunda Bass. Kooralin 16 13 109 defeated Kilcunda Bass 11 9 75. Inverlochongwak visiting Turidan Delmore 14 14 98. Inverlochongwak defeated Turidan Delmore 10 11 71. Here's a close one. This is an upset as well. Number 10. Currumburra Beena, 13 8 86, defeated third place side Kiwi Rup, 12 12 84. So 2 points of difference there. And Garfield, a good win over Delliston. Garfield, 19 7 121, defeated Delliston, 5 4 34. So all of those scores we have now at about 20 minutes to 6 o'clock. I will have those scores again. I'll go through everything that's been played today. And right at this particular moment, we've got North Melbourne. At the 20-minute mark of the second quarter, they are 7 goals, 2, 44 to Melbourne, 5 goals, 2, 32. So 2 goals there, 20-minute mark of the second quarter. Let me just reinforce what happened with the last night's game and Thursday night's game. If you were living under a rock or something like that, on Thursday night in the AFL, Geelong versus St Kilda. Geelong 15 goals 12 102 defeated St Kilda 11 goals 9 75. Geelong's best for Bailey Smith. He's going to be hard to beat for the Brownlow, even with Nick Dacos around. Jiren Myers, Lawson Humphreys, Jai Clark and Jay Polkinghorne were the best for Geelong. St Kilda's best were Ryan Marshall, Hugo Garcia, Darcy Wilson, Jack Silvani and Mateus Philippou. Geelong goals with Jiren Myers 3, Oliver Henry, Oliver Dempsey and Jay Polkinghorne 2 each, plus 6 individual goal scorers. And St Kilda goals were Rowan Marshall, Max Hall and Liam Ryan 2 each and plus 5 singles. So next week, Geelong visiting Melbourne on Friday night and the Saints visit the Kangaroos on Sunday. So that's the Geelong versus St Kilda game on Thursday. Last night, Sydney versus Adelaide. Adelaide travelled to Sydney and 13 goals 9, 87, defeated Sydney 10, 11, 71 in a bit of an upset. Adelaide Best with Wayne Malira. Jordan Dawson again. Darcy Fogarty. James Peatling. Jake Saligo and Isaac Rankin. And Sydney Best with Max Papley, Isaac Heaney, Chad Warner, same old people, Nick Blakey, Tom McCartan and Callum Mills. And those top six players are the best six players in the side. So that really doesn't give much else to the younger guys, does it? Adelaide goals, Darcy Fogarty 4, Riley Thilport 2 and 7 individual goal scorers, while Sydney goals were Max Papley 4, Chad Warner and James Rowbottom 2 each and 2 singles. So the round singles, it's getting a little, round 20 match next week. This is the Swans visit the Giants on the Saturday twilight, while Adelaide host Collingwood on a Thursday night, absolute blockbuster. So that's that. This afternoon, earlier this afternoon, we had Port Adelaide versus Fremantle, and Fremantle won well, 15-13-103 to Port Adelaide 11-9-75. And I've already told you the scores for the North Melbourne and Melbourne game. Tonight we've got Collingwood versus Carlton. I'll be home in time to watch the Mighty Blues win that one. Or I'll probably be watching the British Open. getting a little bit old. I can't handle the pressure. West Coast versus Brisbane tonight as well. And tomorrow we've got Richmond versus Hawthorn at the MCG at 1:10. That's the early game. The middle game is Gold Coast versus Western Bulldogs at 3:15 up on the Gold Coast. And the late game at 4:40 p.m. is Essendon versus Greater Western Sydney at Docklands. So that's all the scores. So let me do the netball score. We have reports from the let me catch that up. Don't talk amongst yourselves. Just let me catch up. Right. So in the West Gippsland League, Nanargoon in the netball league, West Gippsland and Nanargoon 59 defeated Phillip Island 43. Turin Delmore 67 defeated Inverloch Kongwak 34. Kooyrup 51 defeated Currumburra Beena 49. Kilcunda Bass 60 defeated Kurralin 37. And Dalliston 42 defeated Garfield 38. So, time now is 20 minutes past 5 o'clock. Let's have the outro of the football, but we've still got some more football scores to come a little bit later, and we can go from there.
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0: Let's have a little bit of blues from the Rolling Stones. Something recent from an album in 2016, 10 years ago, called Blue and Lonesome. This track is I Can't Quit You, Baby.

0: Not a Stacey Jones band from their 2012 album, No Need to Spell It Out. The track was called Heavy Waters, if you didn't guess. And before that, we had the Rolling Stones. Yes, always ask the question about the Rolling Stones. Are they a blues band that plays rock, or are they a rock band that plays blues? Well, I reckon they're a blues band that plays rock. In 2016, the album was called Blue and Lonesome, and the track by the Stones was I Can't Quit You, Baby. So, pretty cool, pretty cool. All right, the time now is 24 minutes to 6 o'clock. A couple of messages, and then it's time for me to go through all the scores today on this the last little bit of Saturday afternoon sports fest.
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0: And the time now is at 21 minutes to 6 o'clock. Coming up at 6 o'clock is Jimmy's Jukebox, of course, with Jimmy Kristic, K-R-S-T-A-C. Jimmy, good on you, Jimmy. Looking forward to him coming in to put his fabulous take on great music after this program. All right, let's go through the scores now. All the scores for the half time at the in the AFL. We have North Melbourne 7-2-44 and Melbourne 6-4-40. So 4 points of difference there. So that'll be a good wrap up, a good game to finish off the second half. I'll listen to it on the way home. Now. Local footy today. Our match of the round was a gripper between Foster and Fish Creek. And last year's Grand Premiers, Foster, beat Fish Creek again. So Fishies are not really, won't be very happy about it. Foster kicked 5 goals in the first quarter to 2 points. And then the game just was a matter of attrition, and Fish Creek worked their way back into it but just couldn't get over the top. And they had 23 scoring shots to 19 and lost by 11 points. So Foster, 14 goals, 5, 89, were defeated by defeated Fish Creek, 11, 12, 78. 11 points there. So the other games in the Mid-Gippsland League were Thorpedale over Ballara. Thorpedale 12-10-82 defeated Ballara 12-5-77 by 5 points. Otawan 11-11-77 defeated Morwell East 8-9-57 by 20 points. MDU, or Minion Dumbulk United, 13-6-84, defeated Newborough 9-1-55 by 29 points. And Merbu North had a 69-point win over Toora. 15 goals, 13-103, defeated Toora 4-10-34. And Hill End, Stony Creek and Yanar had the byes as they even out the season with all the correct number of byes before the final start. So that's where we're at with that. So then the North Gippsland League, round 14, we had Yallourn North, 17-13, 115, defeated Churchill, 8-7-55. Yarram, 14-9-93, defeated Gormandale by a goal, 14-3-87. Cowra had a massive, massive win, 51 goals, 10, 316 to TTU, Traralgon Tigers United, 2-2-14. Woodside, 24 goals, 10, 154, defeated Glengarry, 5-11-41. And between the number 3 side, Hayfield, and the number 4 side, Rosedale, Hayfield had a monster win, 17-10-112 to Rosedale, 6-3-39. So that was the North Gippsland League. Sale City had the bye for that one. In the Gippsland League, do they call this the A team, the A class? All right, Mafra 9-14-68 defeated Morwell 11-10-77. No, sorry, my start again. Rewind. Morwell 11-10-76 defeated Mafra 9-14-68. So there's 8 points there. Good on you, Morwell. Well done. My apologies for that. Druin, 19-16-130, defeated Sale, 9-8-62. 68 defeated Morwell, 11-10-77. No, sorry, my start again. Rewind. Morwell, 11-10-76, defeated Mafra, 9-14-68. So there's 8 points there. Good on you, Morwell. Well done. My apologies.

80. 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And Moe, the number one side, Moe, 13-12-90, defeated the number two side, Wonthaggi, 8-5-53. So that's that one. The Allan Bank and District League, round 14. Bunyip, 18-9-117, defeated Allan Bank, 6-8-44. Bullen, 15-14-104, defeated Nora, 8-5-53. Lang, 16-15-107, defeated Puwong, 6-5-41. Niram South, 16-21-117, defeated Dilma Darnham, 8-4-52. Trafalgar, 15-9-99, defeated Katani, 3-6-24. And Longwarri, 19-27-141, defeated Yarragon, 8-2-50. And finally, the West Gippsland League. Phillip Island, 11-10. This is round 15, by the way. So I think they start their finals a season before the other four leagues. Phillip Island, 11-10-76, defeated Narnagoon. That's a big win for Phillip Island because Narnagoon are on top of the ladder. 9-7-61. So number one, Narnagoon, were defeated by Phillip Island, who were the number four side. Kooralin, 16-13-109, defeated Kilcunda Bass, 11-9-75. Inverloch Kongwak, 14-14-98, defeated Turidan Delmore, 10-11-71. Close game, Currumburra-Beena, and it's a big upset as well. Currumburra-Beena, number 10 side on the ladder, 13-8-86. Defeated the number three side, Kooyirrup, 12-12-84. And finally, Garfield, 19-7-121, defeated Dalliston, 5-4-34. And Warrigal Industrials had the bye. And finally, next week on the Mid-Gippsland Football League, it's July 25, and the Gippy Football League match of the round will be between the Morwell East Hawks and the Toora Magpies. This is a bottom of the ladder clash. Actually, it's really going to expected to produce a great game of evenly matched local footy, I reckon. And we'll be there to bring it to you play-by-play coverage as we do every week. And the Morwell East Toora game will be another great Gippsland FM 104.7 match of the round that you really won't want to miss. Okay, the time now is 14 minutes, in fact, almost 13 minutes to 6 o'clock. Let's have some music, and I like the idea of Mark Knopfler with a Melder off the Golden Heart album from 1996.

We got Blinding Boys of Alabama. So that's something a little bit different for you off the 2001 album Spirit of the Century. And it's called Soldier. All right, that's my lot today. Saturday afternoon sports fest. It's been a fabulous day, so I hope you enjoyed it. We'll be back again next week. I'll be here on Friday and for my program between 1 o'clock and 4 o'clock, which is classic Aussie cuts, only great Australian music. So we'll go out now Jimmy will be waiting on the other side this little track, but he will be taking over the control of the station very soon. So let's get a little bit of music going. I look forward to catching up with you soon. This is Stevie Ray Vaughan with a little bit of Tightrope. Bye for now.

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1: 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Scammers are posting as genuine buyers and sending links or QR codes to sellers that lead to fake Australia Post courier service websites designed to steal personal and financial information. Australia Post Chief Information Officer Adam Cartwright explains.
2: 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The fraudulent sites are designed to capture and steal personal and financial information. 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And we will never send a link or a QR code asking you to enter card details to receive money. 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
3: 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I am Jimmy Kay, and welcome to the show. Great show there from Greg. Also, I didn't want to stop that Stevie Ray Vaughan song. You never get enough of Stevie Ray Vaughan. Sadly, he bloody left us too soon and didn't make enough. But, hey, what can you do? All right, let's kickstart this show off now.

Oh, you know, you're in for a good night when you got Motley Crue starting your night. There is Kickstart My Heart by Motley Crue from their 1989 album Dr. Feel Good. Now, as always, Jimmy's Jukebox comes with a language warning and a offensive material warning. Don't seek out to find it, but I definitely don't censor it. So just keep that in mind. All right, we got a good night tonight, and I've done a little something with my playlist tonight. We'll see if you can pick up on it. I'll let you know by the end of the night what it is, and if you pick up on it, you win. Not much. I don't have much to give. But anyway, you win the joy of winning. All right, next song up, we got a bit of Doobie Brothers for you.

There's China Grove from Doobie Brothers off their 1973 album, The Captain and Me. Let's get one of the kings of rock and roll on now.

Yes, all hail, hail the king of rock and roll. That was a bit of a different version. I wasn't expecting that version, but that's the way it was back in those days. I had so many different versions of the same songs, all released as 45s and at different times. And there we go. There's one different one for you, all of us. All right, next up, we've got some Jefferson Airplane.

0: Well, there you go, Somebody to Love by Jefferson Airplane off their 1966 album Surrealistic Pillow. Great stuff there from San Francisco scene.
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Well, if it isn't the master of covers himself, Mr. Marilyn Manson, with Personal Jesus there. That was released as a single in 2004. Also released on his Best Of album, but not on any of his actual studio releases. So there you go. All right, I got another one up for you now, a bit heavier, and this is a nice treat for you and I, don't worry.

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6: Yeah, I did say that was a treat for both of us. That was Ozzy Osbourne with No More Tears off his 1991 album, No More Tears. All right, up next we got something a little bit different. I brought a little bit of electronic for you Saturday night. Let's kick it off, go back to the 90s.

That is Silence by Delirium featuring Sarah McLachlan off the 1999 album Karma. But something tells me that that might be the Tiesto remix, but that's all right. Okay, and now we're going back to something else. We are going to 2018 with Greta Van Fleet. My bad.

Rhine. That is The Cold Wind by Greta Van Fleet from the Anthem of Peaceful Army, released in 2018. Not bad stuff. Not bad stuff at all, really. Okay, here's some brand new stuff. Well, not brand new, 2021, but Jack White's got the new stuff going on. That's where it's at the moment. Listen to this one.

0: Yeah, there it is. That was Taking Me Back by Jack White. His 2021 album, Fear of the Dawn. So many crazy sounds and stuff he gets on there. All right, let's go to a couple of promos now.
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0: 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Let's do it.

Yeah, Ain't Messing Round by Gary Clark Jr. from his 2012 album Black and Blue. Let's keep that theme going for a little bit.

0: Yeah, that's some good stuff there. Greenlight Girl by Doyle Bramall II and Smokestack off the 2001 album Welcome. All right, here's something completely different for you.
1: Trying to get crazy with this, eh? Don't you know I'm loco?

That is Insane in the Brain by Cypress Hill off their 1993 album Black Sunday. All right, let's go somewhere else.

0: That is It's So Easy by Guns N' Roses from their 1987 release, Appetite for Destruction. Let's hear from some promos now.
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0: All right, let me give you a quick rundown of the weather for the week. Tonight, it's going to get down to 1 degree if you're going out. Rug up, get warm, keep warm, whatever you got to do. 1 degree tonight. Sunday is going to be minimum of 1, maximum of 17, mostly sunny. The chance of fog and frost in the morning, but mostly sunny afternoon with some light winds. Monday is going to be a minimum of 2 and a maximum of 17, mostly sunny with some light winds. Tuesday, a minimum of 3 and a maximum of 16, partly cloudy with some light winds. Wednesday, minimum of 3, maximum of 16, partly cloudy, very high chance of showers, light winds becoming westerly, 15 to 25 kilometres an hour during the morning. Thursday, minimum of 5, maximum of 11, partly cloudy, high chance of showers, winds westerly, 15 to 25 kilometres an hour. And Friday, minimum of 4 and a maximum of 14, partly cloudy, medium chance of showers, some light winds becoming westerly, 15 to 20 kilometres per hour during the morning. And that's your wrap up for the week there. Looks alright, 16s to 17s, not too bad at all. Get some more music. You are listening to Jimmy's Jukebox, where the music matters. I am Jimmy K, and this is 104.7. Let's get some tunes going.

There you go. That is Lido Shuffle by Boz Scaggs off his 1976 album Silk Degrees. Got another one for you. This goes out to Slip of Cow. This one's for you, Dad.

That is Delta Ladyboy Joe Cocker from his 1969 album Mad Dogs and Englishmen. All right, let's go back in time just a little bit.

Blueberry Hill by Fats Domino off his 1956 album. This is Fats Domino. You wouldn't have it any other way. All right, we're going back in time again, guys.

All right, we're going way back there with Honkin' Tonkin' by Hank Williams, and that was a 1947 released as a single. Way back to the 40s there. Are you picking up on what I'm putting down yet with my playlist? Yeah, maybe. Anyway, here's the man right here.

There he is, folks. He makes an appearance every time. That is Shape of Things by Jeff Beck off his 1968 album Truth. And on vocals there, of course, is Rod Stewart. All right, now some more.

Life in the Fast Lane by the Eagles from their 1977 album Hotel California. I love that song. Joe Walsh on the guitar there. He's an awesome guitarist. Crazy man, but awesome guitarist.

Hey Tonight by Creedence Clearwater Revival off their 1971 album, Pendulum. Okay, I just got a message saying banger after banger, and that's what Saturday nights are all about, baby. Let's go.

0: Yeah, that is Benny and the Jets by Elton John off his 1974 album Goodbye Yellow Brick Road. Now let's hear from our announcers.
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0: All right, there's that stuff right there. Now, what I've got here is I've got something special for my brother-in-law, James Juicy. So, Jimmy G, I hope you're listening, man, because this one is special for you. I know you'll love it.

There it is, Jimmy. Do You Think I'm Sexy by Rod Stewart off his 1978 album Blondes Have More Fun. And that's the sort of mischief that Rod Stewart gets up to without Jeff Beck by his side.

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1: All right, what we had there was Whoomp There It Is by DM Dubs Presents Mr. Rumble featuring Brass Tooth and Key. And then we had Voodoo People by The Prodigy, The Pendulum Mix. And then we had Waits by Yin Yang Twins. You are listening to Jimmy's Jukebox. I am Jimmy K, and this is 104.7 Gippsland FM. Oh, yeah, we got a good night tonight. We're going good. Let's get back to our regular programming.

There it is, Good Vibrations by the Beach Boys off their Smiley Smiley album in 1967. The sound engineering that went into that is absolutely genius. Absolutely genius for that time. All right, and let's get some more. We got some Aussie stuff here.

Yeah, Live It Up by The Mental Is Anything off their 1985 album Fundamental. Let's get some Stevie Wonder now.

0: All right, that was Master Blaster jamming by Stevie Wonder off his Hotter Than July album released in 1980. Okay, now apart from this last sort of end of the show, what I did with my playlist is I try to play something from every decade, and we got from the 2020s, 2010s, 2000s, 90s, 80s, 70s, 60s, 50s. We even got the 40s with Hank Williams there. So I try to play something from every decade for you all, trying to address as much of the audience as possible, I guess. But thank you for being with me tonight. I hope you have a great night and be safe with whatever you're doing. Have fun, be happy, treat everyone with respect, and you'll have a good night. You'll wake up tomorrow bright as day and no regrets, no shame, nothing to be embarrassed about. And that's me over and out. You've just been listening to a Saturday edition of Jimmy's Jukebox, where the music matters, on Gippsland FM 104.7. Thank you very much.
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Thank you so much for joining me. I hope you're having a great weekend so far, and may it continue to be a great weekend. And yes, it is Saturday night, which means it's Saturday night free-for-all. 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

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Would you believe it that this year will mark 5 years that I've been on air here? Can you believe it? How time flies, especially when you're having fun. And I have so much fun, you know, playing all this awesome country music for you. Hope you enjoy it as much as I enjoy sharing it with you. And what an awesome way to start the show with some of my favourite Aussie country music legends. We kicked off with Kaylee Bell with her latest single, Me For Me. Then we had Shay Fisher with her latest single, Truck. Then we had Christy Lamb with her latest single off her latest album, Dare, with Throwing It At. Then we had Jody Dyrene with her latest single, West Coast. And the last track there was from Kathy Coleman with her latest single, Burundi Royal Hotel. I don't know where that is. I must look that up. Yes, absolutely awesome stuff. Alrighty, we're going to continue now with some more of my favourite Aussie country music legends. Next up, we're going to have Casey Barnes and Pete Murray with the latest single off Casey Barnes' latest album, Made For This, with Time To Burn, here on Dazza's Country Playlist on Gippsland FM 104.7, Saturday night free-for-all.

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Thank you so much for joining me on another amazing Saturday night, morning, afternoon, wherever you may be listening in the world. I hope you're having a wonderful weekend so far, whatever you may be getting up to, whether you're working, studying, volunteering, or just kicking back and relaxing. And if you're out travelling, stay safe. And be careful on those roads. And so it is Saturday night, which means a Saturday night free-for-all where I play the hottest and latest country music from some of my favourite country music legends. Might throw in a classic or two, and maybe even the odd request. And we had another stack of my favourite Aussie country music legends. We kicked off with Casey Barnes and Pete Murray with the latest single off Casey Barnes' latest album, Made for This, with Time to Burn. Then we had Travis Collins with the song off his latest album, The Band Album, with Dirty Money. Then we had Adam Harvey and Yoga, Y-O-G-A, with their latest single, a cover of an absolute classic Billy Ray Cyrus song, one that you either love it or you hate it, Achy Breaky Heart, the club version. Then we had Brad Cox and Randy Houser with their latest single, The High Cost of Living. And I'm sure there's going to be more songs about that as time goes on, because boy, oh boy, the price of things these days is just absolutely insane. And then we had Troy Cassidaly and Jim Cassidaly with their latest single, Songbird. Yes, absolutely awesome stuff. Alrighty, we're going to continue now with some more of my favourite country music legends. Next up, we're going to have Gretchen Wilson with Redneck Shit here on Dazza's Country Playlist on Gippsland FM 104.7. 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

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And welcome to Gippsland FM. 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Thank you so much for your support. And I definitely appreciate it. And we had another stack of my favourite country music legends. We kicked off with Gretchen Wilson with her latest single, Redneck Shit. Then we had a new one from Jodie Messina with the song with the title track off her latest EP, Can Anybody? Then we had Ashley McBride with the latest single off her latest album, Wild, with Lines in the Carpet. Then we had Carly Pearce with her latest single, You Can Have Him. Then we had Casey Musgraves and Willie Nelson with a song off Casey Musgraves' latest album, Middle of Nowhere, with Uncertain Texas. Yes, absolutely awesome stuff. Alrighty, we're going to continue now with some more of my favourite country musical legends. Next up, we're going to have Cody Johnson with the latest single off his latest album, Banks of Trinity, with Take Me Back, Leave Me There, here on Daz's Country Playlist on Gippsland FM 104.7. 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

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Thank you so much for joining me. It is an absolute pleasure having your company, as always, on another amazing Saturday night, morning, afternoon, wherever you may be listening in the world. Maybe you're in Gippsland, maybe you're in Mildura, anywhere around Australia, anywhere around the world. And whatever you're doing, whether you're out on the road or kicking back, relaxing, or maybe you're studying, hope the country music is keeping you company tonight. And yes, thank you so much for keeping me company as well, as I play all this awesome country music for you. And so we had another stack of my favourite country music legends. We kicked off with Cody Johnson with the latest single off his latest album, Banks of Trinity, with Take Me Back, Leave Me There. Then we had Morgan Wallen and Ella Langley with their latest single, I Can't Love You Anymore. Then we had Cooper Allen with his latest single with Idea. What a great song that was. Yeah, great one to get up and dance along to, that one. Then we had Brad Paisley with his latest single, Overnight Low. And then we had Luke Combs with the latest single off his latest album, The Way I Am, with Be By You. Yes, absolutely awesome stuff. Alrighty, we're going to get into a stack of the hottest and latest country music from some amazing independent country music artists that come from right here in Gippsland. Yes, some local talent. So we're going to kick off with a young lady by the name of Olivia Lay. She's from Lakes Entrance here in Gippsland, and we're going to have her latest single, Tram Stop Blues, here on Dazza's Country Playlist on Gippsland FM 104.7. 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

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Thank you so much for joining me. It is an absolute pleasure having your company as always. Thank you, if whatever you're up to this weekend, hope you're having a wonderful weekend. Whether you're working, playing, studying, volunteering, yes, hope you're having a wonderful weekend. Hope you're having a wonderful night, morning, afternoon, and may you continue to have an awesome weekend. And yes, geez, they say time flies when you're having fun, and I sure as hell been having fun tonight playing all this awesome country music for you. Hope you've been having too, enjoying all this music. So, I thought I'd do something a little bit different tonight. Add some amazing independent country music artists that come from right here in Gippsland. So we kicked off with a young lady by the name of Olivia Lay from Lakes Entrance here in Gippsland with her latest single, Tram Stop Blues. Then we had Tegan Blackstock from Gippsland with her latest single, Dust and Diamonds, Small Town Girl. Then we had Ethan Coway from here in Gippsland with his latest single, Better Tomorrow. Then we had Ricky Wood, who's originally from Mafra here in Gippsland. He is now in Queensland, unfortunately. But we had his latest single, Wild Woman. And then we finished off with an amazing duo called No Promises, featuring Janine Garvey and Eric Collier from South Gippsland with their latest single, Midnight Rider. Yes, absolutely awesome stuff. Well, we have pretty much come to the end of the show once again. We've got time for two or three more songs before we go. So I know Davo loves a bit of Slim Dusty and Davidson Brothers. So I thought I'd expand my playlist with a little bit of extra Slim Dusty and Davidson Brothers. So we're going to kick off with a bit of classic Slim Dusty with The Ringer from the Top End here on Dazza's Country Playlist here on Gippsland FM 104.7. 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
1: 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Thank you so much for joining me. It has been an absolute pleasure having your company, as always, on another amazing Saturday night, morning, afternoon, wherever you may be listening in the world. Thank you so much for listening. Thank you so much for your support. And what an awesome way to end the show with a couple of requests that have been made over the time. We kicked off with a couple of songs for Davo, who's usually listening on a Saturday night. Thank you so much for listening, Davo. So we had a bit of Slim Dusty and a classic song from him with a ringer from the top end. I've added that one to my playlist now because I thought I'd better expand on my Slim Dusty playlist a little bit. Then we had Davidson Brothers with I Miss the Sound of Rain. That indeed we do. And then for Nicole from Yalorn North, we had a bit of Barry Kirwan with She Only Loves Me for My Willie. What a great song that is. Thank you so much for requesting that one, Nicole. And then we had Johnny Cash with Ring of Fire. Yeah, absolutely awesome stuff. Well, it is that time again, the end of the show, and unfortunately it's time for me to go. Thank you so much for joining me, and I hope that you've enjoyed the music as much as I've enjoyed sharing with you. And I hope that you can join me again Thursday night from 10:30 p.m. to 12:30 a.m. for Indie Country Thursday, where I'll be playing the hottest and latest country music from a stack of amazing independent up-and-coming country music artists from Australia and around the world. And of course, I'll be back again next Saturday night from 7 to 9 p.m. with more of the hottest country music. So this has been Dazza's Country Playlist Saturday Night Free-for-All on Gippsland FM 104.7. So until next time, enjoy the rest of your weekend, and it is bye for now. And to take us out, we're going to have Lee Kernaghan and the Wolf Brothers with Till It Ends. Bye-bye.

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1: Don't be shy.
0: Word up.
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2: 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First of all, there's a tremendous mushrooming effect. 1900 years ago, Peter said, "The heavens pass away with the blast, the noise thereof."
3: Okay, it's 11 o'clock on Saturday night. You know what that means? 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
6: Recently, a teenage Christian girl came to me complaining of her room turning almost a eerie and a deathly cold. 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

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I am your host, Cam Smith, and every week on this program, we pick a theme and then we play songs that are all about it. And this week on the radio, we're playing songs that are a little bit radioactive. We just heard Beck with Gamma Ray. Before that, Blondie with Atomic. And up the top, Sheldon Allman, Crawl Out Through the Fallout, playing songs that have gone a little bit nuclear on the wireless until 1 a.m. Here's Midnight Oil. Put down that weapon.

That was The Apples in Stereo there with a Radiation. Before that, we had Kate Bush with Breathing, The Postal Service with We Will Become Silhouettes, Can with Mushroom, and up the top, Midnight Oil, Put Down That Weapon, playing songs that are a little bit radioactive until 1 in the morning. Here is Monster Magnet, Radiation Day.

0: push that button.
1: If they push that button.
0: If they push that button.
1: If they push that button.
0: It's gonna blast you so high.
1: It's gonna blast you so high.
0: Up in the sky.
1: Up in the sky.
0: You can kiss your ass.
1: You can kiss your ass.
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0: If they push that button.
1: If they push that button.
0: If they push that button.
1: If they push that button.
0: It's gonna blast you so high.
1: It's gonna blast you so high.
0: Up in the sky.

Don't you know I be hard to stop?

The Radiators there with Radiation. Before that, we had The Cramps with Uranium Rock. We had Yo La Tengo with Nuclear War. Electric not 5, not 7, but Electric 6. And Nuclear War on the dance floor. And up the top, Monster Magnet, Radiation Day. Here's Iron Maiden, 2 minutes to midnight.

King Gizzard and the Lizard Wizard there with Nuclear Fusion. Before that was Kraftwerk and Radioactivity. We had Suicide with Radiation, X-Ray Specs with The Day the World Turned Dayglow, and up the top, Iron Maiden, 2 minutes to midnight, playing songs that might make you glow a little bit green till 1 a.m. Here's Redgum, Nuclear Cop.

The men, they couldn't hang there the day after. We had The Clash with Atom Tan, Heaven 17 with Let's All Make a Bomb, Let's Not Heaven 17. We had The Stranglers with Always the Sun, and up the top, Red Gum, Nuclear Cop. Here is Sea Power with Atom.

George Clinton, Atomic Dog. We had the Hedgehoppers Anonymous before that with It's Good News Week. Crosby, Stills and Nash with Wooden Ships, and up the top, Sea Power with Atom. And folks, I'm afraid to say we've reached the end of a very radioactive episode of Rock and Roll Ate My Brain on the radio tonight. Here is one last song to take us out. It is David Bowie, 5 Years. Folks, until next Saturday night at 11 p.m, do take care, stay safe, and have a lovely night. Good night.

0: Alinta Energy is here to help. 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Whoa, whoa, okay, that's enough. 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
1: Australia Post is warning Australians to stay vigilant after receiving more than 2,500 reports already this year of scammers targeting online marketplace users. Scammers are posting as genuine buyers and sending links or QR codes to sellers that lead to fake Australia Post Courier Service websites designed to steal personal and financial information. Australia Post Chief Information Officer Adam Cartwright explains.
2: Scammers are posing as interested buyers on Facebook Marketplace, and they're messaging sellers to express interest and negotiate a price. 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And we've had more than 2,500 Australians report they've been targeted by these scams this year. We'd encourage people to please continue to report these scams to us.
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It always happens. That just always kicks in, doesn't it?

Well, that's the start I wanted. Auto error's running on, like normal. And I'll just keep going. This is Girling with Enter Space Capsule. Pinky Beecroft is on at 9:30 tonight. Hopefully I can work out. It's one of these things. Welcome to Community Radio. You're listening to Gippsland FM, Slice Live Radio. Let's just keep the Girling going. This is Enter Space Capsule.

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Your lips are not sliced open strawberries. Your nipples are not the color of tongues. 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

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Will it just keep going? No, it stops. Oh, sorry about that. You plan these things. You're like, yeah, I'm going to get this all right. Like, I am nervous. I've got Pinky Beecroft interview coming up very soon. First play of his new single, and it is a very random chance that we had. It was organized late yesterday. And I had to get it sorted this afternoon. Normally, I would do the edits. I'd normally do the interviews on a Monday and, yeah, have it all sort of done. But it was done only a couple of hours ago. So it was basically live, like everything here at Gippsland FM. We don't edit our interviews. We just play them live. And if they are edited, well, it's not the done thing. So, yeah, it's always there. That was Empire of the Sun. We Are the People. Before that, The Avalanches. I think, I'm not 100% sure, but I think Andy Juggernaut is now Andy Avalancher. It was where he was going to go. Sonic Animation in there as well with Love Poem. I've re-found the love of the Sonic. And Girling as well, with Enter Space Capsule. Thanks to Greg ringing up. He hadn't heard that song in ages and he wanted to catch the name. So it was a bit of a misstart. It's great. I don't know. It was just, yeah, one of those things. It's just been a bit of a rush day today. And that was just what I needed, to be completely honest. I've got a few songs coming up and then we're going to get into the Pinky interview. And then I've got lots more Australian music. There's heaps I'd love to talk about tonight, but I just don't know. So I have to wait. There is a rumor going around that Oliver will be on air next week too. So I'll just put that out there. He will be back for his first show in about 3 years. So we'll see how that goes down. I'm going to keep the dance, Aussie dance music going for just a little bit longer before Pinky joins us. And this is Cut Copy with a song that I'm growing to love more and more. 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

0: 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And of course, that was Waratah Street by Pinky Beecroft and his White Russians. And on the line now, we do have the man himself, Mr. Beecroft. Welcome to Slice Alive Radio again.
1: Hey there, Pear.
0: That is
1: Thanks for having me.
0: That is the worst autocorrect I've ever had. And you're going to hold on to that for a long time.
1: I am. I think you should change your name to Pear.
0: To Pear.
1: Mm. Yeah. Pair up. Pair I like off. It.
0: Fair enough. We won't get into name calling.
1: That's, no, all right. All right. What do you want to talk about?
0: Well, we've got lots of things to talk about tonight.
1: Go.
0: Go. All right.
1: You go first.
0: Where do you want to start? The album or the tour?
1: Is there a tour? I suppose there's sort of a tour. I suppose.
0: Well, the live show then.
1: They're doing some dates. They're doing live shows. Yeah, I'm not sure about tours anymore. I don't know if tours work unless you're kind of Taylor Swift or something. If you just a very small, quiet achiever like myself, I think you're better just to play selected dates rather than launch like a big 40-date tour, because I don't know if anybody's going to those.
0: I think they work to a certain degree. It's great to see it. I call it the Ben Lee effect, though. Before Ben Lee,
1: I love Ben Lee.
0: Yeah,
1: what's he doing?
0: But before Ben Lee, there was no regional touring, and he's come to the Valley twice now. Like, he played different venues twice, and played multiple venues at the same sort of time. And it's sort of opening. I think it's opening up the doors to named artists, but that are got a smaller profile, and you know, you're getting out there and he's playing to, you know, 200-300, maybe less some nights, but he's still playing all the shows. So I do call
1: How
0: it.
1: How can you play multiple venues at the same time?
0: No, like multiple. So he's doing the Thursday, Friday, Saturday, sometimes Sunday. So
1: he's telling me that Ben Lee's cloned himself.
0: No, we're not telling he's Ben. Well, he possibly could have. It could be multiple Ben Lees getting around. But no.
1: I'm not sure what's happened.
0: Nah, maybe. He just does night after night in certain areas, and then he doesn't. So he'll do Victoria, and he'll do four shows in Victoria. Then he'll do, New South Wales, and a certain part of New South Wales. And then he'll come back a couple of weeks later and do Victoria again. And so he's hitting multiple states at different times.
1: Mm.
0: And running it through. So that seems to work.
1: Get the feeling he doesn't have any pets.
0: Well, how many pets do you have?
1: Well, that's a pretty personal question, but but I've got at least one. So it's I don't know if that's responsible pet ownership.
0: Oh, right.
1: Gigging night after night. Do a couple of shows and get home. Be with your pet.
0: Be with your
1: my
0: pet.
1: My advice to anyone who's considering doing a run of 5 or 6 shows. Maybe don't. Maybe go home and feed your pet. Give it some attention.
0: So you just leave. I'm assuming you've still got a cat. You just leave the cat alone for the day. And then you come home.
1: No, I don't.
0: You don't?
1: No, I don't. That's why I don't like to do more than a show here and a show there. Because, you can't be leaving your pet alone for days on end.
0: That is very, well, true. We never did. So we always took the cat everywhere. The cat came good. First.
1: Yeah, but see, cats don't want to go places. Cats want to stay in their own cool spot and just chill.
0: And chill.
1: I can learn a lot from them.
0: Very, very true. So what else is going on in the world of Mr. Croft?
1: I've got a new single coming out this week, which is pretty weird. Not the single, but just the fact that it's coming out is weird to me. I don't know. I've never really understood singles, and I understand them less now
0: it's just look at it as an album preview track.
1: Yeah. So, okay.
0: Because we're playing that at the end of this interview. The song is called I'll Be All Right.
1: I will. I'll be all right.
0: Now, I got a question. We may as well go down this line. When was it written? It was written
1: 2 years ago.
0: Okay.
1: Maybe. When I was making the album, I wrote it kind of with Widow Jones from Machine Gun. She sent me a song that she had in the works and said, I want you to put vocals on this. And I said, no, I don't want to put vocals on that. But I will, because you're a widow, and I'll do what you tell me to do. But I would like to take the bones of that and mess about with it and completely rewrite the lyrics and do some things with the song. And that's quite a scary thing to ask someone because it's sort of rude and I'm not good at being rude. And so I was a little bit nervous about it, but just really liked one bit of the melody and I wanted to mess about with her song and kind of make it a different story lyrically. And she, being one of the most gracious and generous people on earth, went, knock yourself out, dickhead. She didn't say dickhead. She said, knock yourself out, Pink, whatever you want to do. And I'm, oh, my God. And so, yeah, that turned into I'll Be All Right, which we discussed back and forth, and I don't know, she's a lovely individual. But it's not a very me song on some levels, and on other levels it's like where my head was at the time. I want to write more fictional stuff.
0: Well, it's showing, as we spoke about, like we rang up, we had a chat about Band of Gold and the progression in that. And it's, to me, the new music is showing your depth in songwriting. And because, well, you could always just, as I said, you could just write another Machine Gun song and just give people what they want. Like, and just be like, you could smash out a Machine Gun song tonight, for example.
1: I did that for a few years and it didn't bring me a lot of happiness.
0: So they're absolutely amazing songs. I would love for you, like, this could go pear shape, but I would love for you to do a reworking of Summer with the slide guitar for the live show.
1: Funny you say that, because we've been discussing, and when I say we, I've got a bunch of musicians I'm doing the next round of shows with, and because the lineup's changing a bit from the last run of shows, we've been having preliminary discussions on, so what's the set list, what songs do you want us to learn, what are we going to do, blah, blah, blah. And I've been trying to figure out what the show is. Like, I can't just come down there and do the same show that I've done already. I'm just not that guy. So I go, all right, what's this new show? What does it look like? I want to showcase the album a bit more, because by the time I get back, for example, to Melbourne, the album will be out, so people will get a chance to listen to the other songs in it, so I want to play more songs off it. But I also want to please the people who are old MGF heads. So every tour I try to pick one, maybe two, of the more unexpected Machine Gun songs to play. Like the last tour, I was really keen to play Amorous because I love that song and kind of felt cool to do a weird album track. And then one of the songs I've got on the list for the next tour is Summer. But so far the band has said no.
0: All right.
1: So
0: I would.
1: So that's sad and interesting, all at the same time that you mentioned it, because that's one of my favourites. I love that song.
0: I don't even think I ever saw that played. I do remember watching it live, you know, like sort of like 2001. But
1: I think we only played it a couple of times.
0: Yeah.
1: It's a very, very, very, very, very hard song to play. It's really piano heavy and it's quite intense, and it has on the recording a whole lot of intricate strings, which is really, like, it's a hard one. And it builds and builds and builds and builds. And it's also spectacularly in a key that I can't sing in. So all of that's exciting as a challenge.
0: Well, I think you might just have to have a quick chat to your bandmates and say it's a request.
1: I want to do this one.
0: And
1: also,
0: just slide.
1: Pear said, Pear down at Gippsland said, do some.

0: know that probably weirds people out, but I enjoy it thoroughly.
1: So that's, yeah, that's a, that's just, I was thinking of other songs, but I'm like, I reckon if I just work you on getting Summer played, I think that would be the ultimate.
0: Interesting, because there's a couple of people on the internet and they are pushing me very hard to include The Girl of My Dreams Is Giving Me Nightmares, which I haven't played ever since I left MGF. And my first reaction was, no, go away. I'm not doing that one. But there's been a good mix of polite and enthusiastic and relentless. So I'm like, The weirdest thing that happened in the last run of shows, which really blew my mind, and I'm not talking about one particular show, I'm talking about, like, the whole run, was that most nights when it gets to the bit of the show, I kind of run out of ideas and I go, what do you want to hear? I'll take requests now. People used to always yell out for Machine Gun tracks, and in the last six shows, they've all yelled out for obscure, or what I think of as obscure, White Russian songs. And that completely blew my mind.
1: Well, you did play Floor at one of the shows after it was yelled out.
0: Yeah, in Tassie.
1: Yeah, I know who was yelling it out. So,
0: but that's just the best thing ever. Like, yep. I was so happy. Like, I was happy and amazed.
1: I think the story about Floor is probably the funniest one. So,
0: I don't know. There was a story about
1: Floor. There is. You've
0: story about Floor?
1: Yeah, you're really, really hungover with Christian in Adelaide because there's not anything else to do in Adelaide.
0: No, that's this hangover.
1: Oh, right.
0: Completely different song, Pear. Get the songs right, Pear, and get the story attached to the right song.
1: Well, it was the same vibe of the story.
0: It just makes me happy, but I do wonder where these people were when I was playing to very empty rooms with the White Russians. Like, where were you? Where were you people? No one was calling up for this song when it was actually current.
1: I think we were.
0: I don't think so.
1: All right. I feel weird.
0: But it's beautiful. Better late than never. Who knows? Maybe if I do another tour in 25 years, like when I'm 142 years old, somebody will start yelling out, play the Band of Gold. I'll be like, oh.
1: Hit the ground running.
0: I got there.
1: Hit the ground running. Play that. Put that in the next set. No?
0: Yeah, nah.
1: That is a great song.
0: Yeah, nah.
1: Nah. All right. I'll be yelling that out at Melbourne. And you can,
0: don't
1: because you don't.
0: That'll just confuse me.
1: There's only a couple of people who know how to play it. That's the problem.
0: Exactly. It's not going to be on the set list. Don't be yelling out things that aren't helpful. My advice to anyone who comes to a show, whether it's my show or anyone else's show, is be as helpful as you can.
1: All right.
0: That's
1: look
0: really
1: at the
0: good motto for life. Just look, be very helpful.
1: Look at the band and work out which band members know how to play the songs.
0: Unhelpful is not what people want. You just got to be a bit helpful. That's my advice. If there's one part of this interview that I think is the most important, it's my plea for people to be more helpful and less unhelpful. And I'll do the same. I'll try and be helpful too.
1: That sounds good. So the album, okay. The album is.
0: Got any other questions?
1: When is the album due?
0: Oh, I don't know. August 14, I think.
1: Yeah.
0: But I'm slightly confused by it. Nobody can tell.

0: tell me the secret anymore. Nobody knows what the secret is about releasing records. Nobody knows how many singles you're supposed to drop, what you're supposed to do, how it all works. The proposed date for the release is the 14th of August. It seems such a long way away. You might bring it back to the 7th.
1: Which will be on the same night as the Brisbane show.
0: Yeah. Phil Jamieson is releasing his album on the 14th of August. And I'm superstitious a little bit. I go, well, can't both release on the same day? But then people say to me, why? And I go, superstitious. And they go, that's just weird. And they go,
1: So you've got
0: I don't know.
1: Brisbane show, have you got a Sydney show announced
0: yet? Yeah, 21st, but I'm worried that nobody knows about it. I've had 122 people ask me why I'm not playing Sydney. It's like I'm playing Sydney and I announced it and the tickets are on sale.
1: Oh, yeah.
0: It's all been advertised and I keep hearing from people going, why aren't you playing Sydney? And I go, and invariably it's someone who is on the very page on the social media where I've announced the Sydney show, like it's 1 centimetre away from them on the screen. And they're like, why are you not playing Sydney? A bit like, why don't you just look it up on the internet? You'll see it.
1: But that's, I think
0: I'll
1: that's...
0: I'll see you in a minute. What?
1: That's the problem with the internet now. It's just so full of garbage.
0: Well, I find it extraordinarily helpful, I have to say. I know there's a lot of talk about how evil and terrible it is, but sometimes when I want information, the first place I go is the internet. And quite often, it's helpful. Quite often, I'll look up, you know, when is so-and-so playing, and I look up the internet, it tells me. It doesn't seem that complicated to me. But apparently it is. There's a lot of people out there who cannot get their heads around it. What's weird, and sorry to continue this sentence because it's gone on for a while, but what's weird is that they use the internet to tell me that they can't figure out this thing, which I think but it's on the internet. Why don't you just, does the word search engine mean anything? Why don't you just type in when is Beecroft playing Sydney? And I'm sure that it will come up.
1: But do you actually have a website?
0: Pear? Hey, Pear.
1: Yes.
0: It's weird.
1: It is. But I'm just wondering, do you have a website?
0: No.
1: Yeah, see, that's the problem. Typing it in. Like, and some people just don't use Facebook.
0: Go to Facebook. You just go to the, type it in and they'll say the venue. I don't know.
1: Yeah, well, I'm trying to think, like, just, you know, the fan that can't find it. I just looked it up and it doesn't have it. You have to click on it because it's not the picture with the, you know, mm-hmm. Pinky Beecroft and Friends mm-hmm. album launch. You know, It's not screaming at you. It's just a picture, you know. Like,
0: oh, man, yeah. I'll have to do it all again tomorrow.
1: Sorry about that.
0: That's all right. I better get a website,
1: and then you can sell your wares.
0: Can you make me a website?
1: I probably could, but I have no idea. So there's probably a lot more people out there that are a lot more.
0: I'm going to consult the internet.
1: Yeah.
0: A website. Just seems so 1995 having a website. Like, I've got a website. Sounds like you're living in some prehistoric era.
1: I'll wait till you get back to MySpace. If I remember.
0: I might bring out an app called the Pinky Beecroft app.
1: Fair enough.
0: Everything's got an app.
1: I'll download
0: maybe
1: it.
0: Maybe I should have an app.
1: Yeah. That would be cool.
0: And you can interact with it.
1: I don't know. I don't know if you'd want to interact with your fans through the app, though.
0: Should I bring out a game?
1: You could.
0: Yeah.
1: Yeah.
0: That might be good. PS5. The Beecroft. I wonder what that game would be. Getting to the end of the sentence occasionally would probably be the highest scoring thing on it.
1: Well, that would be the...
0: And being helpful. You got any more questions?
1: Yeah, well, we've got a couple more. So, So you've got shows in Adelaide, Brisbane,
0: yep.
1: Melbourne,
0: yep.
1: and Sydney, all available yep. on the internet, as we just spoke yep. about. Facebook, you can find them.
0: Yeah.
1: How?
0: Some other dates to be added very soon. Canberra, looking at you. Perth, looking at you.
1: And regional Victoria. Like
0: a little bit. I'll go wherever I get invited, within reason. Someone rings me or contacts me and says, will you go here? I'll usually go there, as long as I believe that it's real and not fake.
1: Fair enough. I'll remember that.
0: All right, you remember it.
1: And that Band of Gold film clip is amazing. Yeah. How did that come about? That, like, you don't see film, like, that was just, I've watched it and I've just gone, oh my God, like, no one puts that much effort into it anymore.
0: Thanks, Pear.
1: Like, it was, because I remember I was talking to you and you were a bit flustered because you'd missed deadlines for it. I totally get why.
0: Yeah, I lost hundreds of hours of my life to it.
1: It is an incredible story. Telling experience in film.
0: Thanks, buddy. I really appreciate that. I mean that. I'm chuffed as a bear because I've had quite a few people say, I hate you for making this video.
1: Why?
0: Because, well, look, I don't want to get myself punched in the face next time I come to Gippsland. So if you're a real hater on AI, maybe don't listen to this next section of the interview. And certainly don't track me down and certainly don't punch me. But I used a lot of AI. I worked on it quietly in my room for several months. I had a day job in the film and TV industry. I suppose that's not really a secret at this point in time, so there's no point not talking about it. That was my day job for many years. And like a lot of other people in the creative industries, I lost all my work. I don't get any more work anymore. Part of that's just you get old and TV executives want people who, you know, like under 12. And part of it is the swallowing of smaller companies by bigger companies, and part of it's the algorithm and AI. So I figured, okay, I can sit here and sulk. I can sit here and hate on people who are using AI to do things. But that feels to me a little bit like standing in the middle of the road in 1917 screaming at people who are driving cars. It's like, well, that's just going to get you run over and it's not going to change anything. Maybe now that I've got all this free time and I'm unemployed, I might have a look into this stuff and figure out how it works. Because I have a feeling that the only people who are going to have any sort of employment in the next few years are people who can find their way around this shit. And so I began studying and trying to figure it out. And I thought the best way to figure out what this stuff is, what it does, how it works, like, I just wanted to learn as much as I possibly could about this thing that had essentially replaced me. And I thought the best way to do that is to use it to make a film and see what that process is like. So I did. And yeah, the result is that video, which I paused for a long time work on it because I was getting quite a bit of pushback from people saying, you know, it's going to ruin the world, it's going to ruin the world, you can't get involved with it. And maybe they're right. I mean, I get that point of view totally. But thanks to AI, I didn't have the money to go and do a couple of days shoot and hire a film crew. So I thought, okay, learn. Kid, when in doubt, learn as much as you can. So, yeah, that's what I did. And it was a real trip.
1: Well, AI not AI, it still tells an awesome story. You have to put, like, what... I don't fully agree with everything with AI either, but what you've got to... You've still got to prompt it right. Like, it can't just...
0: Sorry, I talked over you then.
1: No, it's all right. But you've got to get the prompts right to try to make it. Like it doesn't just go, oh, we'll make this film clip for you.
0: I think people don't really understand that. I think people don't really understand actually how limited it is still. And like when I started making that clip, you couldn't get it to do anything that was even vaguely usable. I mean, you still can't. You can't do a lot of stuff with it. And it's very, very, very hard to get any consistency whatsoever in your output. You might be going down a rabbit hole here for your listeners, but I just cannot stress enough how much work is involved in getting it to do the simplest things. And during the process of making that clip, I went off into weird worlds of people who develop, I mean, like the weirdest stuff, and just training models and self-built sort of. It was sort of like going to the moon, having never flown in an airplane before. Like, I started to have conversations with people all around the world and people who are developing their own weird learning models. And, yeah, shit got strange for a while. But I was also looking at it from the point of view of someone who's made films all my life and written scripts. And I thought maybe this will be a way to create stuff outside the algorithm because it's almost impossible for a screenwriter or a filmmaker in Australia to get work making stuff within the structure of the one or two streamers that we have and the one or two free-to-air networks. I mean, nobody's putting money into Australian drama very much. So I started to think along the way, God, maybe I can make shows again using this. Maybe this is good. I don't know. I just actually don't know. Long-winded road.
1: No. But you put it, as you said, as a screenwriter, you know the concept of what you're trying to, like, as a writer, you're imagining what you're writing. You've got to feed that into the program, and it's got to try to bring it out what you're imagining.
0: Yeah.
1: And unless you have a very clear vision, it's only going to put it... I couldn't do it because I just put in stuff and it would just come out as rubbish because I'm not at that level of writing. So you've still got to have a vision of what, it's just another tool of how to get it out. Now, if you had endless money, you could hire all this X amount and this, and you would have made very similar. But it's just now it's cut out, you know, that sort of, that side of it, it's been cut out, but you've still got to have this, you know, the idea and the image and the imagination to create something to get out what you want.
0: Time more than anything. It's a bit like animation was a while back. You've got to have time. You've got to sit there. You've got to sit there for hours and hours and hours and hours and hours and hours and days trying to manipulate images. And it's actually quite painstaking and quite difficult, but I'm sure there's a lot of listeners who are thinking, what a wanker, he should just go get a day job.
1: No, we like Pinky playing music.
0: Thank you, it's very nice.
1: Well, we're going to play the new single. We better wind this up. I appreciate the time. I always...
0: Yeah, we didn't talk much about music.
1: That's all right. We've had some...
0: We should do another one about music. Well, I'm glad you like the song.
1: I'm hoping to get a preview of the album before it's released, and I'll play it on here.
0: Remind me about that, and I'll definitely send you one. And I go back into the studio in 2 weeks to start the new record. So
1: first everywhere.
0: It's just going on. I'm back, baby.
1: Is without telling the listeners, but is it the same recording studio as this one, or are you?
0: Yeah.
1: Well, we'll go out for tea.
0: Three records really quickly.
1: We have a dinner date organized in a couple of weeks.
0: Okay. Cool.
1: So I'll actually be down that way actually. So
0: all right.
1: Yeah.
0: Great.
1: All right. Okay, well, do you want to announce?
0: Well, thanks for having me, Bear.
1: Do you want to announce your new single, and and we're going to play it, and then I'll continue on with this show. Thank you very much for being on air.
0: 104.7. 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
1: And I'm going to have so many questions asked about this.
0: This is Pinky Beecroft. 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
1: Thank you again. Here's the song.
0: Good night.

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Bookings aren't necessary, but for further info or to reserve your place, contact Phil Dick on 0403 995 313.

0: You're tuned to Gippsland FM 104.7. Thank you to Pinky for that chat this afternoon. It was a journey, I can say that. And that was pretty much how it was. There's no editing in that at all. His show is in Melbourne. The Melbourne show is on like the 11th of September, and it is all ages. So you can take the little ones along with you. And he's got a show in Brisbane on the 7th. And there was a Sydney show, and I spoke about it. I should have said the dates, but seriously, it was quite a fun interview. The Sydney show is on the 21st of April, plus more to come. And I'm pretty sure there's going to be a Castlemaine show in there as well. That was Ballpark Music, who I went and saw with my now co-host, who's on air, who stopped swinging around. Welcome back to Oliver, first time in the studios. 2 years? 3 years?
1: Three years.
0: 3 years. So how was Ballpark Music in Geelong as a part of Always Live?
1: It was good. Only got there for like, what, that band specifically? But
0: yeah, because you're in...
1: Because I was asleep.
0: Yeah, what teenagers. But yeah, no, we drove down to Geelong on Saturday, and you're also at the Traralgon Always. It was so funny though, wasn't it?
1: Yeah.
0: Like, we could talk it up. We rock up. We hadn't even got to watch the band and the staff, so the crew stopped us. You're in Traralgon.
1: Yeah, I'm standing there. I'm like, who are these people? Why are they talking to my father?
0: And they all knew who I was. Even one of the organizers went, hey, you're from Traralgon. So they were blown away. And the thing was, I nearly went to a couple of others, but it was just too hard to, like Shepparton and Bendigo, I thought about. And I wish we'd gone to Lawn. Lawn would have been cool. We could have driven down. But next year. So they have got funding for Always Live for next year. So if you're a fan of free live music and you want to get out into some, I'd say semi-regional, really. Like,
1: yeah, it's
0: Geelong isn't regional.
1: Yeah, no.
0: Traralgon's more regional. Ballarat, Bendigo, Sheppo.
1: Close enough, not really though.
0: So, and there were some big bands. So I've got a Ballpark. We went and did... Boy and Bear,
1: in
0: Traralgon. They're playing in Traralgon as well later in the year. Check out, tickets are available now. They're doing heaps of shows. I'm also going to play some Augie March, some Angus and Julia Stone, and Matt Corby as well in this set of tunes. So, we're going to do next week's program, aren't we?
1: Yeah,
0: you're in the studios for Slice Alive next week. We're going to do a father-son show again.
1: Father-son show. First time in like 3 years we'd do a full show.
0: Yeah, yeah. I reckon we'll do that. It'll be fun. We should work that out. We'll get the timing right. And well, we did one. Remember when we did one?
1: We did one in like COVID.
0: No, we did one in the beach house.
1: Remember? Oh, yeah, yeah.
0: We recorded it on the phone, but I had better internet connect. I had a better program and I could edit that time. Now the program I've got is rubbish and I lost the good one. You can't keep paying for everything. So, yeah. All right. Well, we're going to keep playing some tunes. I'm going to play the song that I love Boy and Bear when they play this with Sarah Blasco.
1: Yeah. It's a great song.
0: So, we're going to play some Southern Sons. Southern Sun, not Southern Sons. Here on Gippsland.
1: Don't need more than one.
0: No. I thought you were going to drop. No worries, pear. You've been saying it the whole time.
1: I see a pear.
0: 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In all-

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I don't think I've ever played Matt Corby before. That song is called Brother. Angus and Julia Stone, I loved them when they first started. That was songs called The Beast, Asleep in Perfection by Augie March, and started that off with Southern Sun with from Boy and Bear, and also played Ballpark, who were all a part of the Always Live regional set. And I got to go to two of them, being one, it was in my hometown, which made it a lot easier. And next year, they'll be back at it again. Hopefully, I can fit these songs in. I've got a couple of bands that are touring. James goes on sale today. Well, I've already had pre-sale emails, so it's available. It's online if you want to go and see James. Massive Attack has sold out. It doesn't look like they're doing a second show. And A Perfect Circle. There's still tickets available for that show. I was watching their Rockaring set a little bit before, and looks very tasty. So I'm going to start off with some James tickets on sale. Like, I think General must be Friday. Not sure. Just have it. I think there's 20 million pre-sales for it anyway. But yeah, this song's called Colour of You. 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

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And that was The Outsider by A Perfect Circle. Tickets available. Massive Attack. Sold, sold, sold out. I'm not even telling you how I'm going to get a ticket to that. I'm going to knock someone over and run off with them. And James with All the Colors of You. Tickets on sale now. I got one song left. I'll be back next week with Oliver. He will definitely enjoy. He's been at the studios tonight and he's been reminiscing of the good old days of Robin's Music Mix. So it could be a very different show next week. And we'll see how it all falls apart in a very interesting way. But it'll be fun. It's going to be a fun show. I'm looking forward to it. I got one song left. This is my tip for the upcoming announcement. Hills Are Alive. Hills. New Year's on the Hill, sorry. Announce in the morning. I'll have a chat with them in the following couple of weeks. And also, everyone's talking about Good Things. That'll have to announce pretty soon. But I'm hoping to see these guys down here. So thank you all for listening. Thank you again for Pinky for his time this afternoon. And I'll be back next week with more Slice Live Radio. And this is my pick for download, not download, Good Things, same thing. 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

Thank you so much. It is good to see you in the heart of Sydney, eh? I feel like a little bit of a country boy lost in the city tonight. But I was born not far down the road here. So it's not too bad. I'm going to take you to a little place up near Grafton right now. And it's called McLean. A little tiny river town. You want to help us count it in? I reckon we should.

0: It's such a thrill to be here. 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And it's such a great thrill to look through the crowd and see people that have been to a couple of gigs here and there and true fans. 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

0: Alinta Energy is here to help. If your energy is feeling a little hard to wrangle. Whoa, whoa, okay, that's enough. 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With the Alinta Energy app, you can monitor your usage while the kettle boils, set up payments before the spin cycle's done, and sort your bills without stepping away from the chook in the oven. 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That's true power.
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1: If you would like to try a new sport which is suitable for all ages, come along to the Terrelgan Croquet Courts. They're in McNairn Road, Terrelgan. Flat-soled enclosed shoes are your only requirement, and the club will provide everything else, including assistance from members, to understand the game. Times for social play are on a Saturday and a Tuesday between 10 a.m. and 12 noon and 12:30 to 4 p.m. Social play is also on a Wednesday night from 5 p.m. to 8 p.m., which gives another opportunity to try croquet out of working and school hours. Cost is $5. For more information, phone 0447 276 783. That number again, 0447 276 783 for Terrelgan Croquet.

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1: Well, hello, hello, and welcome to Real World Gardener. It's Marianne here at the microphone. Thank you for joining me. Great to have your company. What's on the show today? Well, I'm talking with spice and herb expert Ian Hemphill from Herbie Spices about how to flavour food, then growing lemongrass in Vegetable Heroes, then garden jobs for the weekend with Steve McLean.
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1: Did you know that you can flavour just about any food with just 15 spices in your pantry? Yes, that might sound a lot, but it isn't really. And you can do any cuisine you choose to. So let's find out how. It's time for the Spice It Up segment on Real World Gardener. In the studio, I've got Ian Hemphill from Herbie Spices. How are you today, Ian?
2: I'm very well, thank you, Marion, and it's great to be here.
1: It is great to see you in person instead of being via the internet. Anyway, yeah. I'm holding a new book called How to Add Flavour by Ian Hemphill and his daughter Kate McIntosh. So let's talk about that particular book because it really is very informative for, especially for beginners.
2: Very much so, yes. One of the things we wanted to do, as you know, my mission has always been to demystify the world of herbs and spices, and I've done it in my Spice and Herb Bible, which is 800 pages of everything you ever, we never really wanted to know, but it's there if you do. So what we thought was a book was really needed to introduce people. So our daughter Kate, who lives in London, she trained as a chef at Pruleith School of Food and Wine. So she's had proper training, but she's always worked with herbs and spices, of course, but she grew up with them the way I did. And so Kate and I thought that it would be great to have a book that is a really good introduction to adding flavour to food. And we've only covered 15 different herbs and spices, plus talking about salt and pepper. And the whole idea is that you can use herbs and spices to make really good natural food taste great. One of the things we've noticed over the years, we get a lot of people who are even told by their physicians or their nutritionists that they need to cut down on salt and sugar. They shouldn't be eating too many ultra-processed foods, all of that. We know that those sort of things have caused a lot of health issues in developing countries. And so Kate and I really thought that if people could understand that because we can get so many good, fresh, natural ingredients, if we know how to add herbs and spices to them, then the food will be tasty and it'll be satisfying. You know, it's so often that people think, oh, you know, if I can't use salt, you know, what'll I use as a substitute? Mm. And the thing that we always say is, don't even think of things as substitutes. Think of things that will give flavour, that make high levels of salt, sugar, fat, and other things like that unnecessary, because you get lots of satisfaction from the flavour of the food. And that's very much what the book How to Add Flavour is all about. Yeah.
1: Yeah, I'm looking at one of the inside pages and it's got a photograph of all the spices. Would you say that this would be essential in anybody's pantry, or they could start off with the top six or something?
2: Look, you could start off with the top six, but if you had those 15, you could cook just about anything. If you're a really keen cook, you've probably got 30 or 40 spices in the pantry. And I think at home we've got around about 320 in our pantry at home. But no, the bottom line is that with those 15, you're talking about all of the main flavour attributes. You've got the spices that are sweet. You've got the ones that are pungent. You've got ones that give a nice tanginess to food. You've got the key amalgamating spices like coriander seed and paprika. So once you have this sort of basic repertoire, then you can create all sorts of flavours. So you can do lovely Southeast Asian flavours, you can do Moroccan, you can do Middle Eastern, you can do Indian, you can do Mexican, all of those. And that's, I think, where Kate's done such a good job in bringing all these flavours together. So in the book, we talk a bit about each individual spice that's there and explain it. But then the recipes go on using those particular spices. And a lot of them are interchangeable too. So we have one section in the book we call the flavour change-ups. It's one basic recipe and it uses a particular herbal spice. But then you can make that same recipe like the tofu one you're looking at. If you look at the bottom of the page, you can see there are four different ways you can make it. So you use the same recipe, but by using a different herbal spice, you completely change the result. And these are the sort of things that I think people, once they understand it, they realise that it's not complicated and it's really easy to add lots of flavour to food. Yeah.
1: Right, right. So I know for me, for example, I use allspice a lot.
2: Yes.
1: And cumin and coriander I use a lot, as well as a few of the other herbs. I guess, I think of the 16 that you've got, I probably use them all a lot. Turmeric's another good one. Yeah.
2: Oh, turmeric, of course. And of course, everyone's using a lot of turmeric now because of its anti-inflammatory properties. So not only is it great for flavouring food, but it is one that actually has some health attributes.
1: And you've got garlic powder. So
2: We have. Because the other thing too, we wanted this book to be accessible so that you could go into any food store, any supermarket, and get the easy-to-use herbs and spices. And so we haven't touched on any of the esoteric items. I don't even put saffron in there. So it really does mean that you can go into any supermarket, basically anywhere in the world, and you can get those herbs and spices and cook the recipes.
1: Right. Well, let's take a... Well, you've even got some things like... well, here we go. Artichoke dip.
2: Mm. Oh, yes.
1: I don't know how to pronounce that one. Starts with X, chicken stir fry. Mm, that one there.
2: Oh, Xing Yang chicken stir fry.
1: Oh, right.
2: Yeah. But, yeah, so stir fries, the artichoke dip actually is lovely. That's got a beautiful flavour profile. We actually had some just this last weekend. We had some visitors around and did the artichoke dip and just put it on some little rounds of toasted baguette, which was absolutely delicious.
1: Boy, dinner at your place must be so interesting.
2: It is a lot of the time.
1: With all your herbs. And the best banana muffins are in here. Goodness, what. You've got cinnamon. I think that's the only thing that I can see.
2: Cinnamon. Yeah, and that's the other thing. Most of those recipes might just use one or two spices. Yes. There might be a few, like a sort of a curry type recipe that might have a few more. But a lot of them only have one or two of the herbs or spices in them.
1: Wow, one bowl chili chocolate brownie. I think I'll have to make that today.
2: Look, that is so nice, you know. And people talk about chili and chocolate, and it's very interesting that chili and chocolate do go very well together. And I've probably told you many years ago the story about Cortez invaded the Americas. Montezuma was very hospitable and gave him a drink called Chocolada, which was a drink made with chocolate, vanilla, and chilies.
1: Wow. That sounds delicious.
2: Yeah, it was. And even though he was hospitable, Cortez ended up executing him and taking his nation.
1: Oh, yeah.
2: So there are some dodgy things that have happened over the years in the history of food and spices, I'm afraid, Marianne.
1: Yes. And this book is available through...
2: It's available in bookshops.
1: Oh, good.
2: So we sell it also, so people can get it from the Herbies website. But wherever you get books, it's on Amazon, and it's also available in bookshops in Australia.
1: Fantastic. Yeah. Well, it's been lovely chatting with you, Ian, and look forward to the chat next time.
2: Okay.
0: Real World Gardener, bringing you informative topics about gardening and the environment. 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
1: And that was Ian Hempel, owner of Herbie Spices. Yes, I did make those chili chocolate brownies from the recipe in the book. Absolutely delicious. Now, these spices that are mentioned in the book are all accessible so that you can go into any supermarket and find them and also cook the recipes from that book. Once you understand how to use these 15 herbs and spices, you'll be able to flavour your food like an expert. 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Still to come, growing lemongrass in Vegetable Heroes, plus garden jobs for the weekend.
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1: It's time for Garden Jobs for the Weekend with Steve McLean.
4: Yeah, and as usual, there are some jobs for this weekend coming. As temperatures drop and days grow shorter, July offers plenty of opportunity to nurture the garden and set the foundations for spring. So move pots to optimal sun-soaking positions and feed plants, especially orchids, to promote flowers. If you're purchasing new plants, you should always select the right plant for your location. So for example, don't try growing a citrus tree in full shade because you'll have an uphill battle to grow any fruit. If the plant isn't in the right spot, no matter how much fertilizer you add to your beds, you'll not get a lot of fruit and your plant will suffer. And lastly, after heavy rain, head out and weed your lawn. The damp soil will make it easier to hand weed the grass and get more of those roots out.
0: Throw in a seed and watch your garden grow on Real World Gardener with Marianne Cannon.
1: Ah, yes, indeed. It's time for Vegetable Heroes, and this week I'm growing lemongrass in a pot. Yes, lemongrass is scientifically Cymbopogon citratus in the Poaceae or grass family. It's a perennial grass native to tropical Southeast Asia. You may have heard of lemongrass and even seen it sold in the fruit and veg section of the supermarket. But did you know that there are two types of lemongrass? There's East Indian and West Indian. But I wouldn't worry too much about that because the most one you see today is the regular lemongrass East Indian. Now, did you know that lemongrass is one of the most widely used traditional plants in South American folk medicine? In India, it's used as a medical herb and for perfumes, but not used as a spice. In the rest of tropical Asia, that's Sri Lanka and even more Southeast Asia, it's an important culinary herb. So, what does it look like? Well, it grows into a bushy-like clump to about a metre tall with really long, narrow, pale green leaves. The stalks are about 30 centimetres long and are rough to the touch, especially the leaf blade edges, which feel quite sharp. The common name gives it away, of course. Lemongrass has that wonderful lemony scent and taste because of citral, the aldehyde that gives it the lemon odour. It can be easily propagated by division, and when you pick the lemongrass to use in cooking or teas, if you cut off the bottom part, and with the roots of course, put this piece into a glass of water and it will shoot very quickly. You can then replant it and you'll definitely always have lemongrass in your garden. For companion plant aficionados, growing in a clump of lemongrass in the vegetable garden has a good influence on all the plants around it, and the vegetable will be more flavoursome, so they say. But a hint on planting that later. Lemongrass is adapted to hot, wet summers and dry, warm winters. It's drought tolerant and will grow in a wide range of soils, but prefers rich, moist loams. It dislikes wet feet, but it does like regular watering in summer. If it's damaged by frost in cooler areas, the tops should not be cut until all danger has frost has passed. That way, that will protect the inner leaves of the particular lemongrass that you've got. Of course, to control your lemongrass, you can cut back the old leaves in early spring to strengthen the bush as well as tidy it up, because it's usually dried out by then and there'll be plenty of dead stalks, which aren't much good for cooking. Those dead stalks, of course, were helping to protect the centre of the plant from any further cold damage. Now, a listener wrote in asking, how do I go about returning my massive clump of lemongrass to a manageable plant? or should I dig it out and start again with a new seedling and keep chopping at it to keep it under control right from the start? Well, I would say lemongrass is one of those spreading plants that gets wider and wider as the clump getting tighter and tighter. So you need a pretty big pot to contain it. In a small pot, it gets too cramped too quickly. And as I've discovered, you get little green growth and lots of dead leaves, so it's not much use to you. You can divide the clump, but it will soon be just as massive as it is now. It's jolly hard work digging it, and every single piece with roots on it will, in no time flat, be just as big as the parent. So when you're putting it in the vegetable garden, this will only work if you contain it in perhaps a bottomless pot. Now, the leaves can be picked at any time of the year, and the stems can be used fresh or dried. So why is it good for you? Medicinally, lemongrass can be drunk as a tea, either hot or cold, and iced lemongrass is a mild sedative. You can try it for your insomnia or when you're under stress, or even if you need to help calm a nervous or upset stomach. The herb is also said to relieve headaches. Lemongrass tea in summer is not only extremely refreshing, but it's good for the skin as the oil that leaches out of the stems contains vitamin A. And that was your Vegetable Hero segment for today.
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1: It's time for the longer chat for garden jobs for the weekend. On the line in Australia, I've got Steve McLean, biology educator. How are you today, Steve?
4: Yeah, I'm really good. Thanks, Marianne. And it's fantastic to be back home in Australia and be able to chat to you from here.
1: Indeed. Let's start off with a listener question. It's from Rob. He says, hi, I hope you can help. I planted Rodeo seed potatoes and all have come up, but they have developed black leaves and they look like they've been eaten by a pest. My Kennebec plants are fine. Kennebec's another variety of potato, of course.
4: Rob, your Rodeo potatoes are far more prone to late blight and stress-related blackening than Kennebec, which is notoriously tough, blight-tolerant variety. You know, when two potato cultivars grow side by side and only one develops black leaves, the usual cause is varietal susceptibility, meaning in this case that the Rodeo potato plants react badly to the same humidity, rainfall, or soil conditions than Kennebec shrugs off.
1: Gardeners often make the mistake in assuming that plants from the same genus, such as beans or peas in Fabaceae or potatoes in Solanaceae, will behave in the same way to environmental conditions. These two varieties have different disease resistance levels.
4: Kennebec is well known for strong tolerance to early blight and moderate tolerance to late blight, so it often stays green even in disease-favourable weather.
1: Rodea, which is a high-yielding main crop, does not have the same resistance profile, and when humidity rises or leaves stay wet, it's much more likely to show water-soaked patches that turn black, which is late blight, or dry black lesions with rings, which is early blight, and that leads to rapid collapse of leaf tissue in wet weather.
4: And these symptoms match the classic progression of late blight, which spreads fast in warm, wet conditions. And late blight is weather sensitive and thrives when humidity stays above 90% while nights remain above 10 degrees Celsius. So those leaves stay wet from dew or rain.
1: Under these conditions, susceptible varieties like Rodeo blacken quickly, while tolerant ones like Kennebec may show little or no damage. Even when disease isn't the primary cause, Rodeo can blacken from overwatering, leading to root stress, which in turn shows up as black leaf patches.
4: And also, drought stress can lead to leaf scorch that darkens and nutrient potassium can darken or blacken leaves. Kennebec is less reactive to these stresses.
1: And if Rodeo has denser foliage or sits in a slightly wetter part of the garden bed, it will trap moisture and encourage fungal infection. Kennebec's more open canopy often dries faster, reducing disease pressure. All of these environmental stresses are known for blight spread behaviours.
4: If it's what I think it is, or we think it is, remove the worst affected leaves and spray with a copper-based fungicide or a bacillus-based fungicide.
1: Well, I hope that sorts it out for Rob. Now, the horticultural term is varietal susceptibility, which is leading on from the listener question. We thought it was a good idea to talk about it. And varietal susceptibility in plants refers to the varying degrees to which different plant varieties or cultivars of the same species are biologically vulnerable to pests, pathogens, or environmental stress.
4: And unlike a species-wide immunity, susceptibility is determined by the specific genetic makeup of a single cultivar, which may lack the structural or chemical defences required to fight off specific diseases.
1: Susceptibility is often driven by, probably wouldn't have heard of this, but susceptibility or S genes. While we typically think of plants mounting an active defence, pathogens don't just attack a plant, they actively trick the plant into helping them cause the infection.
4: Plant variety might remain healthy until it becomes stressed, for example, because of drought or extreme temperatures, and these can lower its natural defences and alter its resistance susceptibility profile.
1: And what makes a plant susceptible? If the plant variety has genetic vulnerability. In biology, vulnerability is called susceptibility genes, which we mentioned, and the plant accidentally has traits that make the disease's job easy.
4: An immune failure is another factor, meaning that if the plant variety has the exact lock that matches that key to the disease, the pathogen walks right in.
1: Well, there you have it. Now let's do the plant profile, which is Strelitzia or bird of paradise.
4: You know a bird of paradise the second you see one. That orange and blue flower shaped like a bird's head sitting up on its own little perch. It's one of those plants that looks very exotic and yet it becomes a very familiar, or it's become a very familiar garden plant right across Australia.
1: Originally from South Africa, the name comes from exactly what you'd think, that the flower does look like a bird taking off, crest and all. Botanists actually call the flower part a cyanthium, but I think bird of paradise is a much more descriptive name.
4: Yeah, it certainly looks like a bird taking off, doesn't it? And it's a plant that suits an enormous range of our climate. Up in the tropical and subtropical parts of the country, it's practically bulletproof, but it also does beautifully right down through the temperate zones, such as Sydney, Melbourne, Adelaide Gardens, all grow it well.
1: The one thing it won't tolerate is a hard frost. So you're up on the tablelands or somewhere that gets a proper winter chill, you're better off keeping it in a large pot that you can move undercover.
4: It wants full sun for the best flowering, though a bit of afternoon shade is fine in the hotter inland areas. It's not fussy about soil, but like most things, it'll reward you for good drainage. Sitting in soggy ground is really the only thing that upsets it.
1: One thing people get wrong is expecting flowers too soon. A bird of paradise needs to mature before it blooms, often 3 to 5 years from a small plant. So if yours is just producing those big paddle-shaped leaves and no flowers yet, that's completely normal. Patience is the main skill required here, not gardening talent.
4: It's a nice and easy one, that one. But, you know, once it does get going, it'll flower on and off through most of the year with a real peak through the cooler months. Autumn and winter is prime time in most parts of the country. And here's a nice little trick. The flowers make excellent cut flowers. They'll last 2 to 3 weeks in a vase, which is remarkable for a fresh cut flower.
1: And a little maintenance tip. Cut off those old flower stems right down at the base once they're spent, not just at the top. Otherwise, you'll end up with a clump of dead stalks poking up through the leaves.
4: Yeah, and every few years, if the clump's gotten congested and flowering has slowed down, you can lift and divide it. It's a tough plant. It doesn't mind being manhandled a bit.
1: Pests are rarely a big issue, though. Keep an eye out for scale on the undersides of the leaf, especially if it's a bit crowded or the airflow isn't great.
4: Yeah, so if you want a plant that looks like it belongs somewhere far more tropical than it actually needs to be, and you don't mind waiting a few years for the payoff, the bird of paradise is a wonderful choice wherever you happen to be gardening in Australia. Once it settles in, it more or less looks after itself.
1: I did have one once, but it was such a huge clump. It was here before I moved in. And we had a hell of a time trying to get it out, that's for sure.
4: Yeah, I had one in a previous place. I've got one in this current garden as well, but the one that was in the previous place was a bit like you just described, Marianne, where it was there before I moved in, and it ended up like a massive big clump. I did actually get a lot of it up and divide it, and it ended up producing quite a lot of flowers following on from that.
1: Oh, that's good to know. Anyway, that's been wonderful chatting with you, and I look forward to the chat next week.
4: Yeah, thanks, Marianne. That was great. Look forward to next week also.
0: This program is produced at 2RRR and heard nationally on the Community Radio Network.
1: Thank you for listening. I hope we've inspired you to stock up with herb and spice essential to flavour your food or grow lemongrass. Tune in next week, because next week I'll be talking with native plant expert Adrian O'Malley about a diamond leaf laurel, which has orange fruits and, you guessed it, diamond-shaped leaves. You can hear the whole show again on Mixcloud. Just look for 2RRR programs or follow Real World Gardener on Facebook for the link. If you have a question on wildlife, plants or garden design, we at the team would love to hear from you, either via email realworldgardener@gmail.com, or you can write in to 2RRR PO Box 644 Gladesville, New South Wales 1675. Until next week, I'll leave you with a track by Elton John, Honky Cat. But for me, have a great gardening week. Bye for now.

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1: Good morning, I'm Melissa Delfs. Woodside's Northwest Shelf 2070 gas extension will be challenged in the federal court this week over the Environment Minister's approval of the project. In the lead-up to the week-long hearing, a public lecture is being held in Melbourne today to discuss ongoing damage to the ancient Murujuga WA rock art. Susan Swain from the Friends of Australian Rock Art told National Radio News about the challenge to Minister Murray Watt.
2: And when he assessed the project, he spoke to Woodside, and Woodside gave them all the economic benefits of approving this project, all the social benefits of approving this project. But never once did they look at the negative impacts, i.e. what is going to happen to the rock art if they approve this project. So that is the line of challenge that we're bringing as a judicial review against the Minister Watt for his decision.
1: Overseas, at least 9 Palestinians have been killed in 2 separate Israeli airstrikes in Gaza. Health officials say 3 people were killed in a dawn strike in the Al Zaitun neighbourhood in Gaza City. Palestinian media reported 6 more people were killed in another strike on an apartment west of the city. Israel has not commented on the strikes, which come despite a ceasefire in place since last October. The Hamas-run Palestinian Health Ministry says Israeli forces have killed more than 1,000 people since the ceasefire was signed. A prominent German politician, Jens Spahn, has resigned from his post as parliamentary leader of the governing centre-right CDU-CSU. He has been accused of hypocrisy over surrogacy, which is illegal in Germany. The BBC's Warren Bull has the details.
3: Jens Spahn had a role akin to Chancellor Merz's enforcer in the German parliament, and part of that was to promote its centre-right policies. That included support for Germany's continued ban on surrogacy, which is punishable by up to 3 years in prison or a fine. But there's no ban on bringing up a child born to a surrogate mother abroad. And it's emerged that Jens Spahn used that loophole to become a parent using a surrogate in the United States. To many observers, that was nothing more than rank hypocrisy. And there was only one possible outcome.
1: The snow-capped hills of Mount Olympus, the mythological home of ancient Greece's 12 Olympian gods, could soon be inducted into UNESCO's World Heritage List. Rising to 2,918 metres from a base at sea level, the ancient Greeks believed the throne of Zeus, king of the gods, stood on the highest of its peaks. The nomination is set to be discussed at the end of this month when the World Heritage Committee meets in Busan, South Korea. And Australia's oldest library is set to celebrate its 200th birthday. The State Library of New South Wales is marking the milestone throughout this year, but will launch a 6-week festival of performances, talks and live music on site across September and October. Among the performers, composer and didgeridoo master William Barton will present his show, Earthflow Songbook. Here's a snippet of one of Mr. Barton's previous performances. Hey. And taking a look at sport, Australia's female athletes were in strong form ahead of the Commonwealth Games in Glasgow next week. At the Diamond League, World Athletics annual elite track and field circuit, Jess Hull, Rose Davies and Nicola Olaslagers had strong performances. Olaslagers is back on the winners list after a 2.01-metre clearance in London, taking down the current world record holder. Meanwhile, Hull returned with a dominant victory to win the women's 300 metres over compatriot Davies. And at the Diamond League, Britain's Josh Kerr shattered the men's mile world record set in 1999.
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